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1: Did you ever wonder how the universe got here? There's only two possibilities, creation and speculation. And the speculators would like to say they don't like creation because if it was created, somebody had to do it. And they don't like thinking about that somebody. And that, they think that the universe has always been here. However, they got some problems. Did you know in 1913, Vestal Slipher was looking at planets and stars in the universe and noticed they were moving away from the Earth at speeds up to 2 million miles per hour. How did he know that? Well, you have to believe in the redshift. The redshift is due to the Doppler effect of a moving light source. If the light source is moving away from us, the light will be redder than it's supposed to be. If it's moving toward us, it will be bluer than it's supposed to be. And Vestal Slipher said, everywhere I look, the universe is expanding. And pretty soon all the scientists were looking at that and saying, wow, the universe is expanding. Everybody goes, did you know if things can't expand forever, they have to start? Oh my goodness, start. That implies creation. Scientists didn't like that. But anyhow, it was looking that way. In 1917, an unrelated event, Albert Einstein published his equations on general relativity. William de Sitter, a Dutch mathematician, immediately used these equations to get a mathematical solution which predicted the expanding universe. When Einstein found out that someone had used his equations to explain an expanding universe, he got upset. He said to admit such things is senseless. Why is it senseless? Because if the universe is expanding, it had to start expanding, and that requires creation. And so then they get into the Big Bang Theory for creation. I'm real happy with the Big Bang Theory. I think God spoke, and bang, it happened. Glory to God that we have a creator that put it all together and started it in motion. This is Pete Cowling.
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0: This is Dr. Tom Williams, and welcome to Facing Tomorrow. It's a wonderful, wonderful way to start the day out is with the Word of God. And I hope you started your day with that this morning. And if you did, hallelujah. If you didn't, then start tomorrow's day with the Lord. If you start with the Lord and end with the Lord, I tell you, it'll be a wonderful day for you. Elisha Hoffman wrote, "Glory to His name." Glory to His name. Not glory to us, but glory to God the Father and to the Lord Jesus Christ. Down at the cross where my Savior died, down where for cleansing from sin I cried. There to my heart was the blood applied. Glory to His name. And dear friend, if you don't come by the cross, you'll never get sight of the gates of light. There is no other way except by Christ. Jesus said in John 14:6, "I'm the way, the truth, and the life. No man," I don't care what your color is, I don't care what your degree in life is, I don't care how many millions of dollars you may possess, you can't get there except you come through Jesus Christ. And it was at the cross that He paid our debt. "I am so wondrously saved from sin." Yeah, I mean, He said, I'm not just saved, I'm wonderfully saved. And it is the truth. I am wonderfully saved from sin. Jesus so sweetly abides within. There at the cross where He took me in, glory to His name. He sweetly abides within. I cannot understand for one second why somebody would not want the Spirit of God living in them. My friend, let me tell you, it's a blessing. And as He purges us and searches us and keeps us close to our Heavenly Father and close to our Lord Jesus Christ, By daily cleansing, the blood not only saves, but the blood cleanses on a daily basis from our sins as we confess them. For if we confess our sins, He is faithful and just to forgive our sins and to cleanse us from all unrighteousness. Amen, amen, and amen. Oh, precious fountain that saves from sin, I'm so glad I have entered in. There Jesus saves me and keeps me clean. Glory to His name. Come to this fountain so rich and sweet. Cast thy poor soul at the Savior's feet. Plunge in today and be made complete. Glory to His name. That reminds us of that blessed old song, "There is a fountain filled with blood drawn from Emmanuel's veins, and sinners plunged beneath that blood lose all their guilty stains." Not just some, but all. I had a young couple call me on the phone and said, and they were weeping even when I answered the phone, and they said, "Sir, we've heard about you and about your preaching, and we must have an answer to this question. We have committed abortion of a baby. Is there any hope that we could be saved? Is there any hope that God would forgive and Christ would receive us into His blessed self and company and family?" And I was able to answer them exactly what I'm going to say to you, what the songwriter said. Oh, precious fountain that saves from sin, I'm so glad I've entered in. There Jesus saves me and keeps me clean. Come to this fountain so rich and sweet. Cast thy poor soul at the Savior's feet. Plunge in today and be made complete. Glory to His name. And they said, "Oh, thank you, sir. Thank you." And I led them in prayer to the Savior. And they hung up the phone rejoicing that their sins were forgiven. Dear friend, let me tell you that the blood reaches deeper than the stain has gone. There's the blood washes away sin and even abortion, that wicked, wicked sin. God can wash away if you come with a penitent heart, if you come with a broken heart and weeping before Him and confessing your wickedness and performing that, He would cleanse you and save you by His amazing grace. How sweet the sound that saved a wretch like me. And I am talking to somebody today that's carrying a load of sin that you need to give over to God, and the blood of Christ will wash it away. I'm talking to somebody today that's never been saved. Oh, you're a member of a church, and I meet them everywhere I go. Member of a church, but never been saved. I was a member of a church for almost 7 years before God brought me face to face with eternity. And I cried out to be saved. No, He saved me. He saved me. He saved me. He saved me. And now these 61 plus years, I've been an evangelist in 65 plus years. Well, it's 66 years this December that I've been preaching. I started preaching 2 weeks after I was saved. And I've been preaching ever since. And full-time evangelist for 61 plus years. And I thank God today for His blessings, His goodness, His mercy to me in seeing so many, many, many people saved by grace through faith in Christ. Millions of people have been saved through the preaching, through the film, through the books, through the DVDs, the CDs, the tapes, over the years. And I thank God for that. And I praise the Lord that He could use such a simple instrument. You say, "Would God use me, Brother Williams?" Amen. Amen. If you've been down to the cross, down at the cross where my Savior died, down where for cleansing from sin I cried, not just some little something of adding God to what you already have, but I mean dumping it all and just saying, "I'm saved by grace through faith in the Lord Jesus Christ," and go your way rejoicing, rejoicing. And like you tell people about money you get, tell, you know, you get married, you tell everybody about your blessed wife, tell them about your blessed Savior, tell them about the one who redeemed you from a life of sin, and how that He has kept you and keeps you day by day by day. I trust you'll do that. Glory to His name, glory to His name. There to my heart was the blood applied. Glory to His name. Amen and amen. Let's pray together. Meet me at the throne, please. Our Father, thank You now that we can bow before Thee with our radio audience and that we can cry out to Thee for them. Bless each one of them today. I know not their particular circumstance in life, but You do. I know from the texts, and I know from the letters we get and the phone calls and the emails, and oh, how so many, so many, so many are hurting today, our Father, and all kinds of things going on in their lives. And I thank You and I praise You. There's always an answer in Your blessed book. There's always an answer in the wonderfulness of Christ Jesus and through His blood and believing that He's Your Son and that You raised Him from the dead. And therefore, we can be saved once and forever. Thank You, thank You, thank You. In Jesus' sweet name, amen and amen. We're in the 26th Psalm, and we are at verse 2. Examine me, examine me. Give me an exam, Lord. Oh, Lord, improve me. Try my reins and my heart. I go all the way, Father, not... Don't just look at my heart. Don't just look at the reins of my life. No, get right down in there and look at it all and cleanse it if there be sin there, and if not, then hallelujah for the blood of the Lamb. For thy loving kindness is before mine eyes, and I have walked in thy truth. David said, God's not only kind, he's lovingly kind. Lovingly kind. I tell you, that's so sweet. That's so wonderful. I've seen that a few times in my life. When loving kindness came into being, when loving kindness took over the situation, and people have wept together and said, oh, thank you, thank you, thank you for bringing the Word of God to our town. Thank you for bringing it to our home. As a young lady recently sent us a letter and said that 40-something years ago, we were in her hometown, and God used us there in coming out to their house with the pastor of that church and witnessing to her daddy, and he got saved. And she was telling me in this letter that he went on now to glory. Well, hallelujah, hallelujah. I want to be a bearer of good news. And I'm telling you, the good news is that Jesus Christ died for sinners. Jesus Christ was buried for sinners. Jesus Christ rose again that we might be saved from our sin. And God, through him, cleanses us, makes us ready for heaven. And I'm thankful today I can preach that and teach that and practice that and love that. Well, thank you for listening today. I appreciate you. I love you. I pray for you. I hope you pray for us. And God willing, we'll be back with the Blessed Old Book next week.
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0: this whole discussion in this particular part of Scripture begins back in chapter 2 and verse 11 with, "Dearly beloved, I beseech you." But in verse 21 of chapter 2, he says, "For even hereunto were you called, because Christ also suffered for us, leaving us an example that ye should follow his steps."
1: Surrounded by this cloud of...
0: Thank you for joining us today. This is Pastor Clarence Sexton from the Temple Baptist Church in Crown College in Knoxville, Tennessee. I want you to know that you can get these messages in written form. We have books that can come to you and be used, I trust, in your life and ministry in a very special way. I'll tell you more about that at the conclusion of this broadcast today.

I know what I'm going to put on the next day when I get up before I ever go to bed. I figured all that out. I don't want to get up in the morning and waste precious time looking for shoes and shirts and that kind of thing. And I thank God for the wonderful wife he's given me to help me care for things like that. And so I begin the day before I ever go to bed the night before. And I think everything ought to be done decently in order. I want to bring a message before long on the subject of the way of the world and the way of the Lord. And I've just been so convicted that the world has got everything so out of order that their disorder has become their order. And if we're not careful, we're going to follow their disorder and call it order. We cannot pattern ourselves after the world. The Christian home and the Christian family will always be going against the grain of the world. Always. And the subtle and sometimes not so subtle things that Satan uses to get our attention, to distract us, just distract us, and lead us astray from having the Christian homes we ought to have, ought to be something we have our guard up on. We're guarded about. But what's a day like? When you come into a Christian home, what kind of thing do you find? If it's a truly a Christian home, you're going to find certain things. You're going to find, as this scripture passage tells us here, people are following their shepherd. This whole discussion in this particular part of scripture begins back in chapter 2 and verse 11 with, "Dearly beloved, I beseech you." But in verse 21 of chapter 2, he says, "For even hereunto were you called, because Christ also suffered for us, leaving us an example that ye should follow his steps." And then in verse 25, "For ye were a sheep going astray, but are now returned unto the shepherd and bishop of your souls." If you really have a Christian home, you're following in the steps of Jesus Christ. Is this what the Lord would do? Is this how the Lord would talk? Is this how Christ would react to this? There's no doubt about that. You find that in a Christian home. There's no doubt that you're going to find prayer in a Christian home. There's a great deal of discussion about prayer in this passage in chapter 3. Husbands dwelling according to knowledge with their wives, that their prayers be not hindered. Verse 12, "The eyes of the Lord are over the righteous, and his ears are open unto their prayers." There will be many times during the day in a Christian home where people are praying. Not just habitually having a prayer in the morning, though that's good to have prayer in the morning, prayer before meals and prayer in the evening. But praying when you're having discussions with family, when you get a phone call, pray with your wife over the phone. When you talk to your children, they're upset about something, say, "Darling, let's pray." And you actually pray over the telephone with a child. It ought to be a way of life for a child of God to call on the name of the Lord and to pray about everything. That's in a Christian family. We ought to make much of the Word of God. As a matter of fact, the passage that I'm going to zero in on here in just a moment is a quotation from the Old Testament. In the 34th Psalm, the Bible says in verse 11, "Come ye children, hearken unto me, I will teach you the fear of the Lord." In verse 12 of Psalm 34, "What man is he that desireth life and loveth many days, that he may see good? Keep thy tongue from evil, thy lips from speaking guile. Depart from evil and do good. Seek peace and pursue it. The eyes of the Lord are upon the righteous, and his ears are open unto their cry." So actually, Peter, the human penman here, is given these words to quote from Psalm 34. So much is made of the Word of God. We're following the steps of Jesus. We're praying often. We're making much of the Word of God. There's no doubt if you have a Christian family, a wife is in submission to her husband. In verse 1 of this third chapter, the Bible says, "Likewise, you wives, be in subjection to your own husbands." And he goes on to talk about how you can win your lost husband to Christ by being submissive. The little word "likewise" is very important because it refers back to Jesus Christ. In other words, what God says here to the wife, I want every wife to listen just a moment. Every wife to listen carefully. The chapter break here causes a little problem for some people, but if you go back to chapter 2, Jesus says, just like the Lord Jesus Christ, that's the way a wife should be. Christ is co-equal, co-existent, eternally existent with God the Father and God the Holy Spirit. Jesus Christ is no less God than God the Father and God the Holy Spirit. Jesus Christ is no less important or more important than God the Father and God the Holy Spirit. But Jesus Christ has taken a position of submission in humbling himself and becoming a man without ceasing to be God
so he could bleed it down on the cross for our soul's salvation. God says, he's the example. And wives, follow his example. And if you follow his example, you understand that you're no less valuable than the man. You're no less important than the man. But if you're going to have order in the home, somebody has to lead and somebody has to follow. And in a Christian home, a wife has understood this. You're going to find that in a Christian family. If we're going to talk about a day in the life of a Christian family, we've got to give a little concern to what a Christian family happens to be and what you're going to find there. You're going to find a husband that dwells with his wife according to knowledge. That's what the Bible says. Verse 7 says, likewise, ye husbands, dwell with them according to knowledge, giving honor unto the wife as being the weaker vessel, as being heirs together, the grace of life, that your prayers be not hindered. You dwell with your wife according to knowledge. You know her. No man knows his wife until he prays with her, hears her talk to God. If you don't have a praying marriage, you don't know one another. You may know everything about her. I found out some things I didn't really want to know. My wife went in for surgery. I was in the room with her, praying with her, and her happy doctor went in and showed me her chart and says, look here, Clarence says she hadn't gained a pound since I saw her the last time. Showed me everything about how much she weighed and all that kind of thing. We just almost canceled the surgery, you know. Women don't like things like that. I'm not talking about knowing her dress size or how much she weighs or how tall she is or where she was born. I'm not talking about things you can tell people about who her aunts and uncles are and that kind of business. I'm talking about knowing her heart, knowing what she loves and what she loves to do, and how she feels about things, what's precious to her. And you've taken the time to find out those things because you love her as Christ loves the church and gave himself for it. Some of you gentlemen no doubt think if you put a roof over her head and clothes on her back and keep her riding around in a nice car, you know, if you keep a shelter over her and keep her warm and provide transportation for her every once in a while and give her food to eat, you've done your manly thing. You could do that for a dog, gentlemen. Your wife ought to mean more to you than a dog. Some of you women are right now saying, you don't know my husband. I'm not here to start a family fight, but I am trying to press some buttons I hope that will help. If you really have a Christian family, the husband is dwelling with his wife according to knowledge. And you will never know her until you hear her talk to God, till you pray together. If you have a Christian family, it's a family of one mind. And that's something you have to sit down and talk about. Look what the Bible says here. In the context of the family. Finally, be ye all of one mind. If you'll write in the margin of your Bible, Philippians chapter 2, verse 5, that's a verse about the mind of Christ. My wife and I had the privilege of having two sons. And there were times we had to sit down and talk about what we really wanted as a family. And three of us pulling the fourth one back in. Those kinds of discussions we had to have. We needed to talk about where we were headed, what the goals and dreams of our family happened to be, and how it lined up with the Lord, or how it was out of line. I don't know where Christian people come off with this idea that just because you got married and you're a Christian and she's a Christian, you have kids, everything's just going to work out all right. It takes a whole heap of working to make a house a home and to make Christians have a Christian family. And if you can't take the time to talk to one another, turn off the television, turn off the radio, put the book down, stop being such a boy and think you've got to have recreation 3 days a week without your family. Ouch. And talk to your children and talk to your wife. You're never going to have a Christian home. Never. You're going to live in a house and call yourself Christians and have people think you've got a Christian home, but you're not going to be a people of one mind.
She's going one way and you're going the other, and you don't really do anything but tolerate one another. I don't believe that's Christian in the eyes of God. I'm going to tell you something that you may not understand. It means more to me than anything else in this world that my wife and I have a Christian home. You put anything on the list you want to put on the list. I'm telling you how I feel about it. To be able to know her and sit down and talk with her, discuss things with her, pray with her, and have her encourage me in the Lord and tell me God's going to take care of things. For she and I to be able to pray for our children together and our grandchildren. Nothing in this world can take the place of that. Nothing. Now, every passage of Scripture like this has what you call a kicker. I mean, it has a clincher type of statement. And God gives it to us. I want you to look at it. By the way, don't let the sun go down in your wrath. We'll come to that in a moment. But the Bible says, for he that will love life, verse 10, and see good days, let him do these things. And I want you to write them down. Number one, let him refrain his tongue from evil. Let him refrain his tongue from evil. From evil. This business of the tongue and evil, saying things that hurt. He says in verse 9, not rendering evil for evil or railing for railing. Railing is harsh, abusive language. Harsh, abusive language. This is done with the tongue. There may be times in your home or in your family somebody gets out of hand, but somebody has to be Christian enough to say, I'm not going to answer railing with railing. I'm going to answer railing with blessing and put an end to this, put a stop to this.

You may want to contact us at crownchristianpublications.com or faithforthefamily.com and go to our bookstore. There are two volumes on the book of 1 Peter, Strengthen Thy Brethren, Volume 1, Strengthen Thy Brethren, Volume 2. The message you've heard today and all the messages from this series in 1 Peter are available in written form. You may order them from us at Crown Christian Publications. You can call toll-free at 1-877-AT-CROWN. We hope you'll do that soon. Pray for us here, and may God bless you as you listen to our choir singing, Look Unto Jesus.

0: Hey, this is Pastor Galyon. I hope you're having a good day. 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

0: Golden State Baptist College. 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
1: Well, hello, good neighbor, and this Sunday is Father's Day. Oh, thank God for the dads. Dads, let's all renew our conviction that we're going to be a good father. A good father. You know, my days of fatherhood, they're gone, but they're not gone. Because now all of our kids are married. We have 14 grandkids. We have one great grandbaby, Beckon. Oh my goodness, he's a good little guy. And all these kids are in my fold. And I pray that God, as he expands our family, they'll have a father that is anchored in Christ. And then on Monday, oh, please pray for Monday. Monday, Tuesday, Wednesday, Thursday till noon is our National Youth Conference, and it is going to be great. It's a missions theme. And I'm coming after these kids, and we brought in veteran missionaries around the world. They're flying in, and a great preacher, Brother Ricky Gravely from Georgia, is coming in to preach the keynote messages. And I'm just so very excited about what God's going to do. Here's a song, A Few Good Men. I'll have the singer sing it for us. I think you'll love it. Hey, let's be a good man on Father's Day.

We just need a few good men. And that always, God always works great things through a remnant. I've read the life of William Borden getting ready for missions conference. I've read a couple books on his life. And you know, he got to Yale. And he got to Yale Institute and

I forget right now the year, 18 something early, early 18. And he got there, no, 19, I'm sorry. And he got there and he found it was full of drunkenness and debauchery and wicked living. And they started prayer meetings. You know, by the time he left 4 years later, they had a revival on that campus. Then he went to Princeton, and Yale was a Bible college. And Princeton was established by the Presbyterians to be a Bible college. And all of a sudden, he saw the same thing, just wickedness and drunkenness. And he turned that nation, that school back to God after 3 years through prayer. Few good men. Here's a song, Safe in My Father's Arms. I think you'll enjoy it. Thank God for you men.

0: The Bible says, now these, chapter 10, Genesis 10, these are the generations of the sons of Noah, Shem, Ham, and Japheth. You know that these men, they're going to all be divided up tomorrow, next week on Monday, into the nations of the world. And the nations of the world are going to be separated. God just planned it that way. And the Bible says this, that Cush begat Nimrod, verse 8, and began to be a mighty one in the earth. He was a mighty hunter before the Lord. Therefore, it is said, even as Nimrod, the mighty hunter before the Lord. God gives tasks to people. And now he gives tasks to the three sons. Verse 20, these are the sons of Ham. Verse 22, these are the sons of Japheth. He goes through all the sons and their responsibility. Do you know that every one of us in life have been given a responsibility? Every child of God's been given a responsibility. You know, when you got saved, the Holy Spirit of God not only came into your life to live and reside with you forever, but not only that happened, he gave you gift and or gifts. There are 9 gifts of the Spirit. You know, when I got saved, I had no idea. I was a little boy. I had no idea that the Holy Spirit of God moved in my life. I want to say that I was at least in high school before I really understood the working of the Holy Spirit in my life. I had no awareness that the Holy Spirit moved in my life. I did know that, looking back, that I'd get really convicted when I sinned. I'd still have awful thoughts. I had a temper, and I was very self-willed, and I'd get mad, get upset, and yet I always immediately felt so bad about it, and I could confess it immediately. I could confess it to my sisters, and maybe my sister Jill is listening right now. My sister Judy is listening to heaven. I'm not sure, but I can remember trying to get right with them and be right. That was the Holy Spirit. I did not know that God gifted me at salvation. Now, you know, one of the gifts of the Spirit is to be a pastor. I did not know that till about age 22 or 23, I guess. I just realized that I was an assistant pastor and God was calling me to the pastorate. And it took several years to get into the pastorate. And then after I began to serve, I still don't know that if I really honestly knew I had the gift of the Spirit of God to be a pastor. But after a few years, I began to realize it. God in his wisdom gifted me. You see, that's the three sons of Noah. God gave each of them a responsibility for their area of living. And God gave them that responsibility for the purpose to fulfill his plan. And God's plan is that all the world would come to know Christ as Savior. Now, many of these boys, of course, their families all corrupted. They all turned away from God. But that's what you find out that God did. God did this. What's God's plan for your life? Are you supposed to be a Sunday school teacher? I'm talking to some folks right now that you say, well, I taught my whole life. I'm 60 years of age. I'm going to let the young kids do it now. That's not Bible. God says in Titus chapter 2, you're old now and you have finally something to say. Say it. God's gifted you with the gift of helps. Well, help till the day you die. God gifted you the gift of giving. Some of you can make money hand over fist, and some of you can't make money, but you can give money. Well, if that's your gift, then use that gift for the glory of God. Child of God, this is Saturday tomorrow, and Sunday is coming. Whatever gift God has given to you, use it for God's glory, that he might get praise as a Sunday school teacher, that he might get praise as a bus worker, that he might get praise as a person that works in the ministry there, helping around the house of God. Well, Saturday's coming, and let's make it a great day on Saturday. Sunday's coming. And I'll tell you what, we're going to have a great, great day on Sunday. Don't forget that it's Father's Day. Oh, make much of Father's Day in your church. Father, I want to thank you so much for Father's Day, and I pray there'd be a great day in every church in America and around the world. May we see many fathers come to know Christ as their Savior. May we see many fathers get back in the business of being a father. Bless each listener, we pray, and give them a good day and a good weekend. In Jesus' name, amen.
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1: Philippians 2:5 tells us, "Let this mind be in you, which was also in Christ Jesus." What is the mind of Christ? Resignation. Luke 22:41 says, "And he was withdrawn from them about a stone's cast, and kneeled down and prayed, saying, Father, if thou be willing, remove this cup from me. Nevertheless, not my will, but thine be done." Daniel Webster defines resignation as quiet submission to the will of providence, submission without discontent, and with entire acquiescence in the divine dispensations. This is a Christian resignation, meaning it is the willing surrender of one's will to God's will, not with reluctance, but with contentment. Jesus was nearing the cross and crucifixion upon it. Prior to that, he would face the betrayal of one of the men he had just spent 3.5 years with, a man he had trusted. He would be arrested, falsely accused, endure a sham trial, beaten without mercy by Roman soldiers, mocked and ridiculed by his own countrymen, spat upon and cursed by the people he came to save, stripped of his clothing and nailed to a cross of wood to hang in humiliation as people stared at him. Worse than all of that, the Father, too holy to look upon sin, would turn his back upon his own Son as Jesus became sin for all men and tasted death for all men. The eternal dying. The horror of it. Yet it was the Father's will, and for Jesus nothing mattered more. He was resigned to do the Father's will, even if it meant death. Philippians 2:8 says, "And being found in fashion as a man, he humbled himself and became obedient unto death, even the death of the cross." Could it be said of you that nothing matters more than the Father's will? We are to have the mind of Christ, and that mind includes resignation.
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One sat alone beside the highway, begging. His eyes were blind, the light he could not see.

0: He said, it'll be 3 months before I can see you. That reminds me of an old drunkard. He called up one of these big-time pastors that had the big church, you know, and all the associate pastors, and he said, I'd like to have a conference with you. I want to talk with you about something. He said, let me check my calendar. He looked in a little old book with all of his society meetings, you know, and his clubs and all, you know, every dog fight in town he had to attend, see. He said, well, I believe I'll be able to see you, let's see, about 30 days. The man said, I'll be in hell by then. He said, I don't want to talk to you then. I want to talk. The man said, I can't see you. We're a busy bunch, aren't we? We're a busy bunch. Lord, have mercy. And then we wonder what's wrong with our people. The mind, if we'd abstain. I want to show you something here. This is amazing. You see, modernism says what we can't stop or cure, we'll endorse and make right. And that's exactly what we should do. I'm going to read it to you right here. This is a statement to show you the subtlety of this awful end time sin. That's in the Episcopal priests seek new approach to homosexuality. I'm quoting. This is dated in New York. 90 Episcopalian priests agreed with near unanimity, that means just about 100%, Tuesday, that the church should classify homosexual acts between consenting adults as morally neutral and acknowledge that in some cases such acts may even be a good thing. They said, we believe it'll just kind of recognize it as neutral, and then some of them said, we believe it'll be a good thing. Let's read on. A large majority of the priests appeared to take the position that homosexual acts should not be dismissed as wrong. Instead, they took the position that such acts should be judged in each individual instance by other criteria, such as whether the participants were expressing genuine love or simply using each other for selfish purposes. I know this is a horrible thing to have to come out of the pulpit, but do you see what I'm talking about? This is Sodom's day. This is exactly. Can you imagine preachers endorsing what God burned up Sodom for? And we're there now. And so-called clergy, little old Casper milk toast, little old sorry, good-for-nothing trash, climb up in the pulpit and say, we're going to have to endorse. And now then, they're being married. I got a picture of two that get married exchanging the rings, two men. Can you imagine the folly and the sin and the filth? And some little old nasty preacher standing up there asking some man, will you take this man to be your lawfully wedded husband? And then asking him, said, now, will you take this other man to be your lawfully wedded husband? Can you imagine the filth of that? That's where we go. Now, boys and girls and men and women, you might as well face it. You're not going to call a preacher to do that, but you're going to have a television set in your living room and people are going to see it. And they're going to put it in the living room. You watch and see. I've already announced to you, they got them making right now. And whatever they make in Hollywood, they're going to put in your living room. And the time has come when God's people ought to draw the line and not try to curtail or control, but to kill dead the damnable monster of hell. And if you don't do it, you're not going to be able to stand these closing days. That goes for every preacher in this building. When I started preaching 36 years ago, there wasn't a man of God's spirit filled, loved the word of God, and hated sin. But what took a good stand against Hollywood? And it was clean then compared with what it is now. Talking about your mind. That's what's happened to the minds of the people. So-called Reverend Walter D. Dennis, canon of the cathedral, who convened the symposium, said that Christians must rethink the usual position that has turned homosexuals into modern-day lepers. Oh, he thought that's horrible. Dear friend, go back and see what God said about it. Go back and see what the Lord said about it. Another thing, I believe that the drugs taken by the people today are playing havoc with the minds. I know of nothing more detrimental to the mind than a lot of the drugs that people are taking today. And I wish somehow I could give you something to answer for what I'm saying, and here it is. This will help. Here's a little card. I've selected out of a period of 36 years of the Word of God, I've selected 6 to 7 chapters. I put them on the back. I've asked every friend of ours and every friend of Christ that has some mind left to memorize 60 chapters in 60 months and mark them all. Put this in the Bible. I want you to memorize. And dear friend, I believe it would be a tremendous blessing if we could get the people to quit memorizing verses and start memorizing chapters. It'll remake your life. You'd say, Brother Wolf, my mind just won't work. That's the reason you ought to memorize Scripture. It'll renew your mind. It'll sharpen your mind. This is the fire that'll sharpen it right here. It'll quicken. I mean, the Holy Spirit, listen, the Holy Spirit's got to quicken our bodies, quicken our minds, quicken our souls. And unless you have the quickening power, but you'll never have the quickening of the Holy Spirit until you have the reading and memorizing of the Word of God. Thy Word have I hid in my heart that I might not what? Sin. All right. If homosexuality is a sin, put the Word in there. If what other things we say, if it's sin, put the Word in there. Thy Word have I hid in my heart that I might not sin. Jesus said, now you're clean through the Word which I've spoken unto you. And I tell you, there's no way to live a clean life, a pure life, apart from the cleansing power of the Word of God. And I ask you tonight, with all seriousness of soul, and I know that I run against the old city tradition and all the practices and the social habits of the American people, which have wrecked our nation and ruined our lives and cheated our children and left them in spiritual rags. Our penitentiaries running over and jailhouses filled, and our insane institutions crowded with people. God help us to see that we need to come to Him. Now then, closing the section on the mind, I'd like to give you this. Jesus said, come unto me, all you that labor and are heavy laden, I'll give you rest. That's a sweet verse. Matthew 11, verse 28. He said, I'll give you rest. But that's not all He said. He said, take my yoke upon you and learn of me, for I'm meek and holy, and you shall find rest. Did you know He gives two kinds of rest? He really did. He said, come unto me, all you that labor and are heavy laden. Now that means that old burden of sin. Oh, there'll be no rest till that burden's gone. Then He said, I'll give you rest. Then He said, take my yoke upon you. Pull with me. Let me get in the yoke with you. Let me help you. You've got a load to carry. I'm going to get in and pull with you. Take my yoke upon you. And learn of me, for I'm meek and lowly of heart. And you shall find rest. You'll find rest. To me, that's another kind of rest. I mean, that's mental rest and physical rest and sleeping rest and renewing rest. You see, you've got to get your soul rest first. Then He said, I'll give you the rest of your rest. Mm-hmm. And He said, they that have entered into my rest have ceased from their own labors. The average church member is busy laboring and running and filled with activity, but he doesn't have the rest of the Lord upon him
1: as he ought to have it. But oh, I have to leave. Have to leave this. I didn't have time to finish it. There's some other things. It's really drastic. Now I want to go to the body. What about the body? Does God care? And you know how much time we need, especially on this subject. Is it God's will for me to be sick? Did God put this disease on me? Am I going to blame God with my diseases? Job didn't. And if there ever was a man that was healthy when he started, that was Job. As far as we know, he never had been sick. His children hadn't been sick. He was prosperous, the greatest man in the East. You know where Job's trouble came from? Came from the devil. It was a contest between God and the devil. And the devil came and said, skin for skin, all that a man hath will he give for his life. You let me touch his body. And God said, you can touch his body, but you're not going to take his life. God drew the line, and I tell you something else. God said, you're going to just touch his body so long, I'm going to make you take your dirty hand off of him. And the devil said, I tell you what I can do. I can put more on him than you can put in him to make him haul it. And the Lord looked at him without getting nervous and said, just help yourself. And God never did worry. And God brought Job through with twice as much as he had when he started out. Why? He said, I've esteemed thy words more than my necessary food. I have not gone back from thy commandments. He stayed with the Word of God. And dear friend, if I couldn't preach on the body and get it out of the Word of God, I wouldn't want it. I wouldn't have any right to preach it out of this pulpit tonight. He said, what? Know you not that your body is a temple of the Holy Ghost, which is in you, which you have of God, and you're not your own. Listen, the American people are riding in the finest cars they've ever ridden in the history of the world. More automobiles in the nation. What kind of car are you riding in? Well, you said a good one. My good tires and air conditioned and my, it's got the right kind of shock absorbers and it's safe and it's got safety belts, you know, and it's got, oh, sure, brother, isn't that dandy? Well, I'm for it. That's good. That's all right if you can pay for it. But listen, do you believe that you have a right to ride in a better car than the Holy Spirit does? Did you know that the Holy Spirit doesn't dwell in this building, as pretty as it may be? He doesn't dwell in that organ or that piano over there. He lives in human beings that are redeemed by the grace of God. All right. He said he lives in our body. All right. What kind of body are you going to present the Holy Spirit? What kind of bed do you like to sleep in? Clean bed? What kind of body would the Holy Spirit like to live in?
2: The strangers to God, His grace and His love, were gathered by Blue Galilee.
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You're listening to the Lab Request Hour here on Anchor Radio or the Neta, and we are broadcasting live from our studio here at Crossroads Baptist Church. I'm your host once again, Jason Peralta, and here is our next song from Corazon Soriano, sung by Hiles Anderson College, All About Faith.

Well, it's 16 minutes past the hour and it's currently 35 degrees. The forecast is calling for a high today of 36 with a 57% chance of rain. Here is a song requested by Janeline de la Paz Lucero, But If Not, sung by Adam and Cassie Robert. Good afternoon po.

It's trivia time here on Anchor Radio or the Neta. Have your companion app ready because I will be sending out today's trivia question during our next song. And don't forget that we'll be awarding a special prize for the listeners who get the most correct answers in a particular month. Every correct answer during any of our live broadcasts will count towards the monthly total even if you don't win on a particular day. This month's prize is, of course, Anchor Radio coffee mug for the top 5 listeners with the most correct answers. And here are our top 5 at the moment. Grace Avila has 57 points. Sheena Gutierrez has 57. Raquel De Leon has 57 as well. And Lolita Rosario has 56. Karin Trompo has 52 points. And now the first 5 listeners with the correct answers will receive 2 song credits. And our trivia song goes out to Karin Trompo, Is It Gonna Burn, sung by the Wildsmans Ensemble.

Our trivia question was, Zacharias and Elizabeth were told by an angel that they would have a son. What was he to be called? And the correct answer is John. Congratulations to our top five, Jacqueline De Leja, Karin Trumpo, Raquel De Leon, Janeline De La Paz Lucero, and Grace Abila. You will each receive 2 song credits, which you can use to listen to your favorite songs throughout the day. And everyone who had the correct answer will receive a point towards our special prize for the month of June. And we will have another trivia later, so don't go anywhere. Here is Not Alone, sung by the Calvary Quartet, requested this afternoon by Janelle Garcia.

It's 48 minutes past the hour and you're still tuned in to Anchor Radio or the Neta. CBC is a busy place and there's always something exciting on the schedule. And today is our 2026 Men's Hangout and we are looking forward to a great time with basketball and swimming. 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We will be honoring all our fathers at CBC. We will have a special gift for every dad. We will also give away some special prizes. So bring your dad to church on Father's Day. And that is June 21. Here is Believe Him, requested by Jacqueline De Leas, performed by Hiles Anderson College.

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And it's time for another trivia question here on Anchor Radio or the Net. I'll be sending out the trivia during this next song, so get your companion app ready. And don't forget, we have a bonus contest going on during our trivia time each month. 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Now for today's trivia question, the first 5 listeners with the correct answers will receive 2 song credits, and the third person who answers correctly will also receive a 10 peso voucher to our school canteen here at CBC. Here is I Have a Shepherd, requested by Prudencio Ulop Sr., sung by Dog and Jennifer Casile.

Well, our trivia question was, out of the 10 lepers who Jesus healed, how many came back to say thank you? And the correct answer is only one. Congratulations to Grace Angelica Avila. You were the third person with the correct answer and you win a 10 peso voucher. And the remaining listeners with the correct answer were Jacqueline Deleja, Karin Trumpo, Corazon Soriano, and Raquel De Leon. You will each receive 2 song credits which you can use to listen to your favorite songs throughout the day. And everyone who had the correct answer will receive a point towards our monthly special prize. And here is Stand by God's Men, requested by Faye Kinimon, performed by Faith Baptist Church of Spokane.

Well, that's it. We've come to the end of another live listener's request hour here on Anchor Radio Ordaneta. Thank you for joining me. I'll queue up the rest of your songs so you can listen throughout the rest of the afternoon. And be sure to tune in this evening at 5 p.m. for Teen Talk with Brother Carlos Simon. And our final song goes out to Mariel Elizaga, More Than Wonderful, sung by Hiles Anderson College. Once again, I'm your host, Kuya Jason Peralta, always reminding you that God is good all the time, and all the time, God is good. Have a great afternoon, everyone, and may God bless you all.

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0: 2 Peter 3:18 says, "But grow in grace and in the knowledge of our Lord and Savior Jesus Christ. To him be glory both now and forever. Amen." Welcome to Grace to Grow, a daily devotional program by Pastor John Wilkerson, the pastor of the First Baptist Church of Hammond, Indiana, and chancellor of Hiles Anderson College. It is our desire that by listening today, you will find grace to grow. Here is Pastor Wilkerson with today's message.
1: Well, have a good day, friend, and welcome to Grace to Grow. I'm so glad to be able to welcome you on this Friday edition. Always love Fridays, and you know why. We want to be able to be after our Father's business a little bit more fervently and available, usually on a Saturday, and then we get to welcome in the first day of the week, the day in which we worship the Lord and gather together and bring an exhortation, a note, encouragement, a smile, a Bible, a gift to the Lord on the Lord's Day. It's a special time, and wherever you are on this Friday, thank you for joining us on Grace to Grow. And we have an opportunity to meet somebody and somebodies today and that have stopped by the studio. They just got back from Zambia, but that's not where they live. They stayed there for 18 days and passed through our area, had them come to the studio and allow us an opportunity to interview them. And Pastor Corey Mears is with us, and we're very grateful to have you. Pastor, thanks for joining us today.
2: Thank you. Glad to be here.
1: It's a joy to have you, and thank you very much. I've heard of you, and of course, we have maybe even spoken one or two times prior to this this interview, but I'm very grateful that God put you in this world, and thank you for using your life and your talents and your skill sets for the kingdom of God and letting the Spirit of God help you in that way. You pastor the Apple Valley Baptist Church, and where is that located?
2: That is in Wenatchee, Washington.
1: Wenatchee, Washington. That's one thing I now think I've ever been to is Wenatchee, Washington. Where is it?
2: If you drew an X on the state of Washington, we'd be right smack dab in the middle.
1: How about that? Is that right? So when you fly into Washington, do you have to go into Vancouver, or do you have to go into Seattle and
2: fly into Seattle and about a 2.5 hour drive over the Cascade Mountain Range.
1: How about that? That's wonderful. Are you from there originally?
2: Born and raised there.
1: Really?
2: Yes, sir.
1: How about that? That's wonderful to know that. Well, what did God do to bring you to Christ, Pastor Mears?
2: Well, I actually, at 5 years old, rode a Sunday school bus to Apple Valley Baptist Church that I now pastor.
1: Isn't that something?
2: And then, for some reason, after a while, my parents didn't let me go back. And then many years later, when I was in high school, I joined the high school diving team, and the pastor of the church did coaching of boys' high school diving on the side. And my stepfather had passed away just after I joined the diving team, and that was the first time I'd really come in confrontation with death, so real. And so Coach at that time and his son became very good friends to mine, found out he was a pastor, and so I started going to church on Sunday nights. I was a member of a Lutheran church, pretty dedicated and committed at the church. But I was so intrigued, I went to a Baptist church on Sunday night. So for about 9 months, I went Sunday morning to Lutheran church. Sunday night, I went to the Baptist church and started going Wednesday night. And I'd heard them talk about being saved quite often, and I saw that sinner's prayer on the back of a tract. Well, I prayed it all the time because as Lutherans, we prayed prayers.
1: Sure. Yeah.
2: It wasn't until coming for about 9 months I got invited to go to a youth camp up in Washington State. And on the first night of the camp, a preacher preached a sermon just called A Bus Tour to Hell. As a Lutheran, we were very liberal Lutherans, and I had been taught that there is no hell, that a loving God would send nobody there, that the Bible was not reliable, that you should just get the main moral point, and that there was no devil. But on that night, I heard a preacher convincingly say the Bible is the Word of God. There is an actual hell, and there is a devil who wants you to go there. So I didn't sleep well that night, got up the next morning, and the preachers were sitting out in the fellowship hall having coffee, and I just sat next to my coach at that time, and he said, Corey, you want to have a Bible study? And I said, I'd love. So he said, let's go to Romans chapter 3, and then just started leading me. And by the end of the gospel, he said, Corey, are you saved? And I said, not that way. Of course, my way was being good, doing good works, and so I learned the gospel. I was just a month shy of my 17th birthday.
1: How about that?
2: Got saved and haven't looked back since that day.
1: Praise the Lord. Man, thank God. So many things you said there that blessed my heart. A bus route when you're young, mm-hmm. you know, and how thank God for that. A friend, a mm-hmm. death, a funeral that definitely led you to maybe wanting to have someone reach out to you and you to respond to that. And then, of course, the preaching of his word and then someone taking the time and just explain the gospel message. Really important, friends. Let me just tell you, one plants, someone sows, someone waters. God always gives the increase, but it's a process sometimes.
2: And
1: I don't know anybody I've ever led to Christ. I was the only factor to that. Somebody else had been praying, working on that, and I'm grateful to hear that story. Was there a time and place when you surrendered to serve the Lord?
2: Yes. In fact, it wasn't too long after that. I started going to church every service after I got saved. You just couldn't keep me away. And my pastor was preaching on Romans 12, 1 and 2 about the surrendered life. And I remember hearing him say that the way you offer yourself to God is to say, God, I give myself wholly to you, anything, anywhere, anytime, any way. My answer is yes. And I remember he said, true surrender means you say yes before God tells you what. And I thought, well, that's scary. What if he sends me to Africa? And that was my thought. Funny, since we just came back from Africa. But I'll never forget that night when I said, okay, God, I'm going to give you my heart, my life, my future. Whatever you want in life, that's what I'm going to be.
1: That's a great testimony.
2: Yeah.
1: As a young man.
2: Yep.
1: And you spent 23 years of the life after that in Fiji Islands.
2: That's right.
1: And how the Lord worked that out.
2: So I had been saved for a couple of years, and then my parents wanted me out of Wenatchee. They thought I'd gotten into a cult. I'd been so brainwashed. They thought if they could get me out of Wenatchee, they could snap me
1: back
2: out of whatever
1: reality,
2: spell I was in. So I went down to Southern California, Pacific Coast Baptist Bible College, where my pastor had gone years earlier. And when I was there, my dorm dad was a Fijian, and he was organizing a mission trip to Fiji that summer. And I prayed about it, and our church hadn't really done a lot with missions, and I hadn't met many missionaries, so I thought if I'm going to pastor a church in the States one day, I should have more of a burden for missions. So I said, Lord, if you'll provide the money, I'll go. The Lord provided the money. So June of 95, I flew with a group of students from the college there for a one-month mission trip, and while I was there, the Lord said, Corey, look around, this is it. And I thought the Lord meant go back, finish Bible college, deputation, and all that. But the Lord's like, no, this is it now. So our team came back. I stayed for another month and basically came back after that, spent a couple months back at my home church, and bought a one-way ticket to Fiji. And 23 years later, God let me come home and be a pastor now. So I guess that's how long it took me to get the right burden for missions.
1: And how long ago was that that you came back to Apple Valley?
2: I became pastor there just November was 3 years, so it's about 3.5 years.
1: Right.
2: Yeah.
1: Oh, that's a wonderful testimony. Well, I'm sure you saw the hand of God greatly upon your life and upon the work of the Lord there in Fiji, and that mission's heart hasn't left you. It took you to Zambia recently.
2: Correct.
1: You just got back. What are some things that come back in your heart from Zambia?
2: Well, you know, the Bible says the harvest truly is plenteous, but the laborers are few. And we know that the harvest isn't always plenteous in every spot at the same time. But somewhere in the world, the harvest is plenteous.
1: Yes.
2: And as a missionary, I traveled not only in Fiji, but a little bit in Nauru, Tuvalu. We helped plant churches there, a little bit around the Pacific. When we landed in Zambia, I have never yet seen a place as fruitful and ripe for the harvest as we saw in Zambia. Literally, we got off the plane, we spent a day adjusting, we hit the capital city. And as soon as we got out of the vehicle, I didn't, the several hours we spent on the street, I didn't get 100 feet down the road. Because as we'd get a track out and hand it to somebody, they instantly stopped whatever they were doing and wanted to hear what we had to say. While sharing the gospel to them, two or three or five other people would come up and say, what are you doing? Can I have one of those? When you're done with them, come talk to me.
1: Isn't that something?
2: And literally, they're all caught up in some type of works or law salvation. And after we let them talk a bit, we just read Ephesians 2, 8, and 9, and we get to that verse, not of works. I just say, can you read that phrase? And they would stare at me in like disbelief. And they say, if it's not works, then what is it? And literally, the light would go on, the chains would fall off, and they would embrace Christ. So we had people saved in Lusaka. One of the guys who got saved in the capital city started posting his salvation testimony on Facebook. and relatives from 10 hours away started contacting me to say, how do I have a Bible study as well? So literally the last 3 days, we went 10 hours across the country to a little town. We spent no more than 30 hours in that town. We had a spontaneous church service. 38 people came to the service. 19 people got saved. And they said, where do we go to church on Sunday? And like, well, we didn't come to start a church. We just wanted to witness to his friend.
1: Isn't that something?
2: That group this Sunday, they met. No pastor, no anybody. They met, live streamed into the capital city. So we went to help a church, and another church ended up being planted. And literally right now, I would say it's one of those spots of the world that the fruit is just ripened on the tree, waiting for someone to come and pick it.
1: Isn't that something? Dear friends, I hope that you understand that the harvest truly is wide into harvest, and the souls of men need to be taught the gospel of Jesus Christ. And some are ready to hear right now. No, there's others that will have to take a few more times and have to have more of the sunshine of God's love and the nutrients of God's word. But boy, I tell you what, that's a sweet testimony. Mm-hmm. We're in studio today on this Friday's edition with Pastor Corey Mears, the pastor of the Apple Baptist Church, Apple Valley Baptist Church, where?
2: Wenatchee, Washington.
1: Wenatchee, Washington. With him, and we just got just a few moments here, is Brother Mike. Let's see here, Mike Piscopo, is that correct?
3: Piscopo, yes,
1: Piscopo,
3: sir.
1: Piscopo, let's get that straightened out. But you got to go as well. What is your takeaway from coming back from Zambia, Africa?
3: I've never even heard of anything like this, let alone seen it. It was completely out of control. You would start talking to somebody at the grocery store, and the entire line would just patiently wait. The other workers would gather around. People from the grocery store would just gather around, and next thing you know, you're preaching at the checkout stand to 20, 30 people, and they're literally dying to get the gospel. Then, like what he's saying, all you had to do is point out not by works, just by the blood of Jesus Christ alone, and you would watch these people just crumple in front of you. It was incredible. It was incredible.
1: Well, I'm sure your eye affects your heart. What you see, what you experience definitely challenges us for future ministry. Our friend Brother Rick Martin, who's been a missionary in Iloilo, Philippines for many years, he said, if I was young again, I would, and I could give one more lifetime to the Lord, I would do it in Zambia, Africa.
2: Really?
1: Yeah, he said, I would do it in Africa. He said, the people are poor, they're interested. And that's why he went to the Philippines, because he heard that people would listen to the gospel there.
2: That's right.
1: And he said, I want to go to a place where they'll listen to the gospel. He said, after I went to Zambia, went there with my wife, I couldn't hardly get her out of Africa.
2: That's right.
1: She just did not want to leave. She's like, Rick, why don't we just set up here and just keep going here?
3: Amen.
1: And she loves it. She's, of course, fighting cancer now, but what a precious lady Miss Becky is, and Brother Rick. And to hear your story really reminds me that God has, he's doing something around the world. And every field brings a different yield. Some fields are a little harder right now. They're not as receptive to the gospel, but we ought to take the gospel to the ends of the earth.
2: That's right.
1: Thank you for doing that. Thank you for joining us, Brother Mears. We appreciate it.
2: My pleasure. Thanks for having us.
1: And we're certainly glad. And folks could learn about your church, Apple Valley Baptist Church. And there we find that you'll find a place that loves the Lord. And I rejoice with the opportunity to have you today. Mike, thank you for joining us as well.
3: Yes, sir.
1: Thank you, friends, for joining us on Grace to Grow. And I pray that God will give you a wonderful weekend. Let's love the Lord. Let's be faithful to him. Let's talk to Jesus in prayer. Let's talk about Jesus with brothers and sisters in Christ. And let's talk for Jesus to those who have not yet heard the gospel. Have a wonderful weekend in Jesus. It's God.

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0: Philippians 2:5 tells us, "Let this mind be in you, which was also in Christ Jesus." What is the mind of Christ? Restoration. In John 21, verse 15, "So when they had dined, Jesus saith to Simon Peter, Simon, son of Jonas, lovest thou me more than these? He saith unto him, Yea, Lord, thou knowest that I love thee. He saith unto him, Feed my lambs." Restoration is the act of returning something or someone back to its former state. It is taking something that has been broken or lost and making or putting it back where it belongs and making it useful again. Peter had been the chief disciple of Jesus Christ. He was one of the three who made up the inner circle along with James and John. Jesus had allowed Peter to witness things that others were left out of. But still, Peter, as zealous as he had been for the Lord, and as much as he thought himself most loyal to the Lord Jesus Christ, he denied him three times, even after being warned by Jesus that he would do so. In Luke 22, verse 61, "And the Lord turned and looked upon Peter, and Peter remembered the word of the Lord, how he had said unto him, Before the cock crow, thou shalt deny me thrice. And Peter went out and wept bitterly." Oh, how broken Peter was over denying the Lord Jesus Christ. In his mind, he had failed miserably, and it was no doubt the end of his usefulness for Christ. Peter will get together with the other disciples who Jesus had called from being fishermen, along with Thomas, the doubting disciple, and head back to the old life. In John 21, verse 3, "Simon Peter saith unto them, I go a-fishing. They say unto him, We also go with thee. They went forth and entered into a ship immediately, and that night they caught nothing." It was after this fruitless night of fishing, which the old life always is, by the way, fruitless, that Jesus calls to them from the shore, telling them to cast their net on the other side of the boat, something they had witnessed before. When they got to the shore, Jesus had prepared a meal for them, but then gave Peter an opportunity to reassure him of his love. And then Jesus reassured Peter of his usefulness. He was helping Peter to be restored to what he had already had for Peter to do. You know, Christ does not hold bitterness toward us when we fail or when we fall. He does not seek our destruction, but our restoration. We are to have the mind of Christ. That mind includes restoration.
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Shadrach, Meshach, and Abednego before the wicked king they stood. But the king commanded them bound and thrown into the fiery furnace that day. And the fire was so hot that the men were slain and forced them on their way. When the three were cast in and the king rose up to witness this awful fate, he began to tremble at what he saw, and in astonished tones he spake. Did we not cast three men bound into the midst of that fire? Behold, I see four men unhurt, unbound, walking down there. There's Shadrach, Meshach, and Abednego on the fiery coals they trod. And the form of the fourth man that I see

0: How do you do? Johnny Appleseed is famous for having traveled many miles, spreading the seeds of apples so we could have fruit trees. Well, the man in this story did something similar, spreading a different kind of seed, one that's imperishable, one that bears fruit. He traveled the world in a cause that has transformed innumerable lives, and all because his heart and mind and life were unshackled.
1: I sure hope we don't spend another night here in this clink.
2: Me too.
1: You seem to be taking it better than the rest of us.
2: Are you kidding? I was sick all night.
1: Jail food ain't worth writing home about, huh?
2: I hardly ate supper. I gave mine to one of the other guys. Even so, I vomited all night.
1: I didn't hear a thing. Slept right through.
2: Who can sleep on a steel bunk with no blankets? Every part of my body is sore. Oh, and today we have to face the judge.
1: Hey, I heard the judge might not make it in today. Too close to Christmas.
2: I'm really sick. There's no way I can go through another night in this place.
0: Spreading the good news with true life stories of real people, this is Unshackled, dramatized and produced in Chicago by Pacific Garden Mission. Humiliation is something most homeless people face daily as they scrounge for food here and there and sleep in public places. But they are welcomed as friends when they come to Pacific Garden Mission. And thanks to the financial gifts of people who care, the old lighthouse offers clean bunks, nourishing meals, and fresh clothing to more than 800 men, women, and children each night. Even medical and dental care are provided in the mission clinic, and all without charge. But that's not all. Through classes and counseling, prayer and Bible study, many of these guests are led into a new way of life, one that they continue to share with others when they leave the mission. And that new life is what this program is all about. And now for broadcast around the earth, here's program number 2906 in the series Unshackled, the program that makes you face yourself and think.
2: Now I wish that judge hadn't come in today.
1: Yeah, he's a tough one. Handing out long sentences, 10 years, 15 years.
2: I'm getting worried.
1: And what can they do to you? All you did was drive without a valid license and plates.
2: And reckless driving.
1: That's not like assault or armed robbery.
2: No, but I'm a Christian. Bad enough I had to walk over here in handcuffs. How would it look if I go to prison?
0: Last week, we heard how the man in this story grew up unaware that he had dyslexia. His difficulty with reading led to ridicule, making him withdrawn and shy. He also had an alcoholic and abusive father that he hated. The bitterness in his heart was erased when he met a friend who sticks closer than a brother, and he chose to follow this friend, persevering on an odyssey that is still ongoing. This is the conclusion of the true testimony of Al Vissera right now on Unshackled.
2: My first night in that St. Louis jail had been horrible. Feverish and sick, I hadn't slept at all. 40 of us were handcuffed one to another and led to the courthouse where we sat in a room without windows, waiting to go before the judge. After a four-hour wait, my turn came. I was the last one to step into the courtroom full of people where I stood before the judge.
3: Young man, you're charged with improper license and registration and reckless driving. What do you have to say for yourself?
2: It all started when I became a Christian.
3: It all started when you what? Order in this court. What did you say?
2: It all happened when I accepted Christ.
3: Order in the court. Would you like to explain that?
2: Well, I wanted to find God's will for my life, so I decided to leave my job in New York and drive west, stopping for a year in each place. I came here and found a good job with the cable company, but I didn't change my license and car registration because I was waiting until the new year to save money. Then yesterday, while I was driving to work, it was still dark, and I ran into a guy making a left turn.
3: Do you think it was right to drive with an invalid license?
2: No, sir. It was not. I'm sorry.
3: Well, this is the day before Christmas Eve. Christ stands for forgiveness. So I'm going to forgive you. The charges are dropped and you're free to go. But before you leave, I'd like to see you in my chambers so you can give your testimony to a reporter.
2: I had to walk to work 5 miles a day while I waited to get my license and have the car repaired. Up the street from me lived a man named John that I frequently visited.
4: That's a great story, Al, especially the part about the judge.
2: God sure knows how to humble a guy.
4: So you gave your testimony to a reporter in his chambers?
2: Yes. I told him how the Lord changed my life. I quit smoking and drinking.
4: You're always talking about the Lord and how he provides. How come he let all that happen to you?
2: Well, it wasn't God's fault. I disobeyed the law and received civil judgment for it. I was so ashamed after I was arrested because I'm a Christian and I'm responsible to obey the laws of man and of God.
4: You mean God punished you for disobeying the law?
2: Well, he let me suffer the consequences. But he used me to tell all of those inmates about him.
4: What did they say to you?
2: I gave my testimony over and over to different guys.
4: And they listened?
2: Yes. Many had never heard how Jesus can change your life.
4: Did you get your car back?
2: Yes. As soon as I got my new license, I went to the junkyard. The hood was crumpled up, so I couldn't even see out the windshield. But it started right up, so I'm getting it fixed. Though I talked with John many times during my year in St. Louis, he wouldn't consider becoming a Christian. When it was time for me to move on, I tried one last time.
4: You're leaving already? Why?
2: I made a commitment to stay only a year in each place and keep going west until I find God's will for my life.
4: I'm going to miss you, Al.
2: I wish you'd repent of your sins and pray to receive the Lord as your Savior.
4: I told you 100 times, religion is not for me.
2: It's not religion, John. It's a relationship with God, the creator of life and the one who gives you every breath.
4: I won't miss the hard sell.
2: Listen, will you at least get on your knees and pray for 30 minutes after I leave here? You have all the information. Just put it together in your own words through prayer.
4: What? Are you out of your mind? You want me to pray for 30 minutes?
2: I felt stupid for saying that. Then I decided that God wanted me to pray for John. So I did. And I learned a year later that he professed faith in Christ. I drove west and got as far as Wichita when my car broke down. Because it would take a lot of money and a week to fix, I decided to look for a job. There were 5 airplane factories there, so I interviewed with one and spoke with a supervisor.
0: What experience do you have in airplanes, Al?
2: I've built model airplanes all my life. And it's been my desire to build real ones.
0: I see.
2: I have experience, too. When I left Syracuse, I was a partner in a firm that designed electronic equipment. We were very successful and made lots of money.
0: Why did you leave that company?
2: I became a Christian. After that, having money and great possessions weren't important any longer.
0: Interesting.
2: Everyone thought I went overboard. So I decided to get away. I sold everything so I could travel to the West Coast seeking God's will for my life.
0: Is this your first stop?
2: No. I spent a year in St. Louis working as a draftsman for the cable company.
0: We could use you.
2: Pardon me?
0: We could use you. Can you start tomorrow?
2: The next day, I was given several drawings to examine in my work area. I was struggling to understand all the lines when my boss came by, saw my confusion, and gave me some guidance. The next day, he came by again.
0: Don't be discouraged, Al. 30 years ago, I left my wife in Oklahoma to look for work here. A few days after I was hired, I called my wife and said, "Honey, don't bother to pack because I'm coming home. I'm not capable of doing this work."
2: You did?
0: Yes. I struggled through the next days and weeks, and my wife did join me. And now I'm a supervisor. So don't you give up.
2: How did you know I was feeling that way?
0: Because I've been there. And like you, I know the Lord. He was always there to help me, and he'll help you too.
2: My confidence grew, and I was soon doing design work on my own. I joined a church and went on retreats, but I was still awkward at personal evangelism. I wanted to do better, and one night, an encyclopedia sales lady came to my door. I let her in, and she talked for quite a while.
5: Are you from New York?
2: Yes, I was born there, twice, physically, and then I was born again.
5: Oh, you're a Christian.
2: Yes, I grew up hating religion and quit going to church when I was 13, but I was full of bitterness. At my father or anyone who criticized me, I tried to get others to like me by being helpful, but then I felt betrayed when I didn't receive what I had hoped. I decided to become rich by working 7 days a week, but having lots of things doesn't fill the emptiness inside of you.
5: No, in fact, the emptiness seems greater.
2: Only Jesus can fill the emptiness in our souls.
5: I've been trying so hard to make money. I've drifted away from God and my faith.
2: Would you like to pray and repent of your sin? Come back to Him?
5: Why, yes, I really would. Dear God, please forgive me. I want to live a life that pleases You.
2: When she rededicated her life to Christ, the joy I felt lasted for days, and I wanted to spend my life sharing Jesus with others. Samuel was my immediate supervisor. He gave me promotions, but he was a profane man who joked about the things of God. He invited me home one day, and I was surprised that he had a lovely wife who knew the Lord. When I asked him the secret of his strong marriage, he said, "Forgiveness." So I prayed for him daily.
6: Dear Lord, I pray for Samuel. He doesn't know You and takes Your name in vain. Forgive him, Father, because he doesn't know what he's doing. Save him, Lord. He's such a good husband and a strong man with a wonderful family. Don't let him die in his sins.
2: Just as my one-year commitment was ending, I was laid off. So I headed west again. A mechanic disassembled my car's engine without my permission and then traded my car for an old Fiat. So I drove that junker to California. God convicted me again about my attitude, and I prayed for the mechanic. When I arrived in Los Angeles, I felt hopeless. I had reached my destination, but still didn't know God's will for my life. I also didn't know that the greatest adventures lay ahead.
0: And we'll hear about those adventures in just a moment. They come because there's nowhere else to go. And they come because they've lost their homes, their families, their incomes. And the women's division at Pacific Garden Mission is ready for them, whether they come alone or with children. Increasingly, the homeless include women and children. So the mission began a women's division more than 60 years ago to shelter and nurture them, offering security and guidance that many have lacked all of their lives. The women's division has classes and Bible study for children and adults, and those children who are old enough are bused to local schools, and the younger ones have play areas. All of the women share responsibility for cleaning dormitory rooms or preparing meals, and in the process, they learn how to bear one another's burdens with love and without conflict. The mission also offers classes to enhance their job hunting skills. To learn more about this ministry to women, write to Pacific Garden Mission, Chicago, Illinois, 60605. Our email address is unshackled@pgm.org, and please include your address.
2: Sometimes nights are hard, but joy comes in the morning. My first day in Los Angeles, I landed a job as a tool designer at another aircraft company. I also found room and board with an older woman and her brother. In the evening, I listened to a Christian radio station where I heard a Messianic Jew who had a daily program.
7: Shalom from a servant of Yeshua HaMashiach, another name for the Lord Jesus Christ. Isaiah chapter 9, verse 6 says, For unto us a child is born, unto us a son is given, and the government shall be upon his shoulder. And his name shall be called Wonderful, Counselor, the Mighty God, the Everlasting Father, the Prince of Peace. Do you know the Prince of Peace? Have you ever come to the living God, the one who created the universe yet died on a cross for your sins? The Bible says, "But as many as received him, to them gave he power to become the sons of God, even to them that believe on his name." And if you're called by his name, then you are called to be his witness here on earth, to tell others about his love and grace and his judgment against sin. I invite you to join us on Friday nights to go out and witness to my people, the Jews.
2: Although I had overcome some of my shyness, I still stumbled at witnessing. But sometime later, I went to a missionary rally in Long Beach, where I heard that this evangelist would be speaking at a church near me. I went there and accepted his challenge to be a more aggressive soul winner, even stopping on the way home to share the gospel with a gas station attendant. Later, I went soul winning with the evangelist.
3: Great testimony about your encounter with that gas station attendant, Al.
2: I was so nervous at first.
3: Well, we all have to overcome our fear of rejection when we share the gospel.
2: He told me later that he woke up that day knowing someone was going to witness to him. So God had prepared his heart.
3: That's always true, Al. Not by might, nor by power, but by my spirit, saith the Lord of hosts. I prayed for you that night.
2: I've been shy all my life, Adam. Afraid to say anything, especially if someone might get angry at me. But God always gives me the right words to say.
3: I printed that testimony in our newsletter. How you said to him, "I'd like a dollar's worth of gas, and here's the roadmap to heaven."

0: Took his advice, quit my job, and began classes at the missionary training school in Long Beach. I also started memorizing scripture with a friend, and we soon memorized 10 chapters in the Bible. Every Saturday, we would fast and go out witnessing together. Then the mission sent us to an Indian reservation in Banning. Stand still and don't move. Maybe they won't bite.
1: Dogs, stop barking. Shut up and get over here. Come on. What are you doing here?
0: We're sharing the scriptures with people. Do you have a Bible in the house?
1: I have a Bible, but it's none of your business. You better leave.
0: We will leave, but do you have a problem that we can pray about before we go?
1: I told you I have a Bible. I don't read it much. God sent you?
0: Yes, he did, because he loves you.
1: I have a neighbor I've hated all my life. It got so bad, I started wishing she would die. 2 weeks ago, she did die. I hate her more than ever.
0: You had the wrong remedy. Would you like the right one? The right way is forgiveness. But before you can forgive, you must be forgiven by God. Jesus died for your sins so you could have God's forgiveness. Would you like to pray, repent of your sins, and ask Jesus to become your Savior?
1: Yes, I would.
0: After she prayed, professing faith in Christ, I prayed for the hatred in her heart to be dissolved. Then God convicted me of the hatred that I still had for my father. Jesus is the source of all forgiveness because he paid the debt for the sins of the world. I was so ashamed that I had carried this sin into my new life in Christ. I repented and wept before the Lord, and he gave me a special peace. Back at the mission school, I talked with the leader.
2: How did it go, Al?
0: It was great. A lady prayed to receive the Lord as Savior. After I prayed for her, the Lord revealed the bitterness still in my heart toward my father, even though he died many years ago. I was broken and ashamed that I had harbored it all these years.
2: Jesus said, "For if ye forgive men their trespasses, your heavenly Father will also forgive you. But if ye forgive not men their trespasses, neither will your Father forgive your trespasses." Well, the Lord wants to clean up our lives so he can use us for his glory. It will help you to witness for him.
0: It's getting easier to witness. God is teaching me to listen to him and to follow his lead.
2: Jesus promised, "But the Comforter, which is the Holy Ghost, whom the Father will send in my name, he shall teach you all things and bring all things to your remembrance, whatsoever I have said unto you."
0: It's true.
2: I wanted to ask you, Al, we need a male leader in Africa. Would you like to go? Al, can't anything excite you?
0: Yes. Yes, I'm excited that you'd consider me. I was hoping to go to Alaska. That was my choice.
2: But we need a man in Africa.
0: I never wanted to go to Africa, but I said yes to the Lord and to the mission. A friend gave me his old car, and I set out on deputation to raise money for the trip, going first to Phoenix, then Oklahoma City, and then to Wichita, where I stopped to visit my former supervisor, Samuel, at his home.
3: Al Vissera. Oh, come in. Are you back in town?
0: Just passing through, Sam.
3: Have you heard what happened?
0: No, what happened?
3: 9 months ago, my wife died. Now I have nothing to live for.
0: She knew the Lord, so she's with him.
3: Yes, but I loved her and I miss her so much.
0: Samuel, Jesus loves you more than you loved your wife. You can be with her one day if you come to Christ to receive new life. Would you like to invite him into your heart and life?
3: Yes, yes. What do I do?
0: Just pray. Repent of your sins, ask his forgiveness, and then ask him to save you. With many tears, Samuel prayed to receive Christ that day. After more than 100 speaking engagements, I had raised enough monthly support and passage to Africa, and I flew to England, where I stayed 3 months. Finally, I arrived at Sierra Leone, where I walked to town twice a day, handing out tracts each time. I also worked with another missionary preparing for a big evangelistic crusade that was very successful. But life was not without

0: difficulties. What's wrong, Al? You look upset.
1: A thief broke in last night. I popped awake suddenly and saw that my trousers were not over the chair where I put them. Then I saw the pole sticking through the window. I ran to the living room and saw him face to face, right outside the window.
2: What did you do?
1: I yelled, "Thief!" And he ran like a rabbit.
0: Oh, that's nothing. One night I parked my car out in front instead of driving behind the gate, and in the morning the windshield was gone.
1: The windshield?
0: Yes, I was so mad. I went out and bought another one, and then I noticed that it was my own. I bought back my own windshield.
1: How did you know?
0: I'd scratched my initials in it. If I ever catch that guy, I'm not sure what I'll do to him.
3: I thought his attitude wasn't very Christ-like. But God spoke to my heart and let me know that my attitude wasn't any better. In fact, I was worse because I hid my inner rage. But the Lord saw it, and he rebuked me sharply. One of the highlights of my time in Africa was a 1,000-mile evangelistic tour of the country.
0: Getting more tracked?
1: Yes, we passed out thousands on our tour of the country.
0: I heard about that. Why didn't you coordinate with us?
1: What's to coordinate? I took 3 nationals and we spread the gospel to huge crowds everywhere we went. The Lord drew many radicals to the meetings.
0: If we coordinate, we won't duplicate our efforts.
1: We are all here for the same reason, to lift up the name of Jesus Christ. If I waited for others to get organized, all those people wouldn't have heard the gospel.
0: We are called to work together. You're not a Lone Ranger, Al. Work with us.
3: Sometimes I was too rigid in my leadership and it fractured relationships with some of the missionaries. A big storm destroyed Freetown, and I feared that the team would also be destroyed. After 3 years, I returned to mission headquarters in Los Angeles. I was ill when I went before the mission board, and it took me 2 years to restore my health. During that time, I worked as a recruiter, but I wasn't happy.
4: What's on your mind, Al?
1: I'd like to go to Guatemala.
4: We need you at headquarters more than in the field.
1: I've been here 2 years, and I don't want to stay any longer.
4: We serve the Lord, not our own desires.
1: Guatemala has a need for missionaries, so I'm volunteering.
4: I thought you didn't want to go to Latin America.
1: The Lord has a need, and I'm volunteering. Whether you send me or not, I'm going.
4: Very well. You may go.
3: My health problems grew worse on the mission field, which led to periods of despair. But the Lord revived me with His word. There were times that I wanted to leave, but I couldn't allow my decision to portray Christ in a negative way. 2 Corinthians chapter 12, verse 9 says, "My grace is sufficient for thee, for my strength is made perfect in weakness." I spent my free time paraphrasing the New Testament, and the Lord taught me so many valuable lessons from the Bible. Then I resigned from the mission to become an independent missionary. There isn't time to tell all the adventures I've had since then. First as a missionary in Mexico, where I had to learn the language and where a thief stole my wallet, taking my money and driver's license so I couldn't drive. I was ready to withhold God's forgiveness from him, but I took out my pocket New Testament and read, "But if ye do not forgive, neither will your Father which is in heaven forgive your trespasses." For the next 24 hours, as anger tried to dominate my thoughts, God reminded me of His love, and I kept forgiving the thief. Finally, I was filled with love for him. I've learned that one faith experience only takes you to the next one. I have traveled to more than 40 countries and handed out more than 1 million tracts, witnessing or teaching God's truth. I've learned that God is not as concerned that somebody does you wrong as He is with your attitude. I've learned that all things work together for good to them that love God, to them who are the called according to His purpose.
5: Life wasn't meant to be meaningless, listening friend. You were created for a purpose greater than you can imagine. A purpose that begins when you come to God through Christ, repenting of your sins and your self-will. The Bible says in Romans chapter 10, verses 9 and 10, that if thou shalt confess with thy mouth the Lord Jesus, and shalt believe in thine heart that God hath raised him from the dead, thou shalt be saved. 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

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I hope you're having a good day. Thank you for listening to Anchor Radio, CBC Ordinetta. This is Pastor Galyon. I hope to see you this Sunday at Crossroads Baptist Church, Zone 1, Noncommon Lyran East.

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God's Word Will Stand by the Highlander Singing Man, requested by Prudencio Ulep Sr. Well, it's trivia time here on Inco Radio Urdaneta. Have your companion app ready because we'll be sending out the trivia question during this next song. The first three listeners with the correct answer will receive 2 song credits. And our trivia song goes out to Karen May Trumpo, Is It Gonna Burn by the Wildman's Ensemble.

Our trivia question was, what are the wages of sin? The correct answer is death. Congratulations to Divine Reed, Prudencio Ulop Sr., and Blessing May Gonzagan. You each received 2 song credits, and everyone who had the correct answer will receive 1 point towards the month of June. And here's our next song entitled By the Way of the Cross by the Apusan Trio, requested by Divine Reed.

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Well, it's time for another trivia question here on Anchor Radio or the Neta. You'll want to have your companion up ready because I'll be sending out the trivia during this next song. So the first 5 listeners with the correct answer will receive 2 song credits. And the second person who answers correctly will also receive a 10 peso voucher to our school canteen. Our trivia song was requested by Lay and Paz, entitled Forever, written down by the Hiles Anderson

Our trivia question was, what was the name of Isaac's wife? The correct answer is Rebecca. Congratulations! Blessing Megan Zagan because you were the second person with the correct answer and you win a 10 peso voucher to our school canteen. The other listeners with the correct answer were Leanne Paz, Carlos Simon, and Raquel De Leon. You each received 2 song credits, and everyone who had the correct answer will receive a point towards this month's total. And here's our next song entitled, God Wants to Hear You Sing by Abigail Miller.

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Don't forget to nominate your favorite songs for tonight's Listener's Choice broadcast at 8 p.m. Go to the Listener's Choice button in your Anchor Radio Companion app, nominate 3 of your favorite songs, and vote for 2 more. 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

That was Be Still and Know by Lois and India Raskinha, requested by Janaline de la Paz Lucero. Song, and here's a beautiful song requested by Raquel De Leon, Settle My Unsettledness by The Assurance Trio.

0: Well, that wraps it up for another hour of live listener requests here on Anchor Radio or the Neta City. 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And our final song was requested by Divine Reed, entitled Grace Alone by the Maranatha Baptist University. I'm Grace Avila.
1: And I'm Janelle Garcia. 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

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Crossroads Baptist Church, Ordinetta.

Heard anybody say I had a restless night last night? Doctor, he was very restless during the night. My baby was restless last night. My wife had a very restless day in the hospital bed. This is a restless world we live in. I do not know what all the Lord has in mind for the service tonight, but I know one thing he's promised me, and that's rest. He told me that I could have rest. One thing everybody's got to have if they live, and that's rest. You can go a little while without eating. You can go a little while without drinking water. You can go a little while without resting, but you've got to have rest. God made the night for us to rest in. American people haven't found that out, but that's what it's for. It was a sad day when man began to think he had to work on Sunday. God told him to work 6 days. But it's also a sad day when man decided he wouldn't work but 40 hours. You heard me. It's not 6 days. Not the kind of days my daddy hatched out. I wonder if that had anything to do with a tired world. We live in a day of aspirins and ulcers and hepatitis of the liver, cancer, strange diseases, psychiatrists, veterinarians. We got every kind of doctor in the world, and all of them specializing in one thing. We got the foot doctor. We got the brain doctor, eye doctor, ear doctor, nose doctor, soil doctor, air doctor. That's right. Air's polluted and doesn't call out an air doctor. Every kind of doctor you can think of. Used to, when we were in our little community called Dawson or south of Dawson, we had one doctor, and he took care of all the needs from the foot to the head. Now we got a mind doctor. Didn't anybody have a mind doctor back there then? Bunch of us wasn't A double plus pupils, but we didn't have to have no psychiatrist. Brother, there's something happened to our country. And I'm going to tell you what it is. The world's tired. Fact is, the world's so tired that all she can talk about is being retired. Not sufficient to be tired, got to get retired. We didn't have any retirement program. We didn't have any Social Security. Didn't have any strikes either. I mean, everybody just went out and worked. American people haven't got a thimble full of sense. Craziest nuts on the face of the earth. Bunch of drunkards and dope heads and drug addicts and crazy people in the mind. America is becoming a great big glorified insane institution run by its own inmates. Tired. All you hear, I'm tired. And the thing that's sad is people get up in the morning tired. That's when you're supposed to be rested. I'm going to tell you why in a minute. A lot of precious verses in the Bible which have to do with rest, real rest. We've lost our spiritual balance. We've lost our mental alertness. We've lost our physical health. Hospitals are jammed tonight. Medicare is not the answer. Heavenly care is the answer. If you have your Bible, turn to 1 Chronicles chapter 22 and verse 5. And this is where the message got born this morning. I was reading through the Bible, and I happened to come to 1 Chronicles chapter 22 and verse 5, and David said, Solomon, my son is young and tender, and the house that is to be builded for the Lord must be exceeding magnificent of fame and of glory throughout all countries. I will therefore now make preparation for it. So, David prepared abundantly before his death. Now, it's not hard to figure out that whatever preparation you make, you're going to have to make before your death. You'd say, Brother Olof, don't you feel there's a little ledge I can sort of hang on called purgatory and climb back out? Now, get me straight. I believe in purgatory, and I've already been. Anybody's been to purgatory will have to believe in it. I've been there.
Some of you looking so strange like. Well, sure, David said, purge me with hyssop and I shall be clean. Wash me and I'll be whiter than snow. Dear friends, purgatory is on this side of the grave. You got to go while you're living, and not after you die. You got to go to purgatory. And that's why we sang that old song, there's a fountain filled with blood, drawn from Emmanuel's veins and sinners plunge. That's purgatory. Purgatory. If you've never been purged from your sins, you need to be. You'll never have the rest I'm talking about. You'll never have the mental rest. You'll never have the spiritual rest. You'll never have the faith and hope that God has given me unless you do. Now, verse 9, behold, a son shall be born to thee who shall be a man of rest. He'll be a man of rest. Folks, before you ever rest, you've got to meet the man of rest. You've got to meet the rest giver. Before you ever have peace, you've got to meet the Prince of Peace. The whole world is confused tonight. Our leaders and our wisest men are frightened men tonight. Tired, weary men. Heart attacks scourge our country. And the men are running, and women too, to the hospitals and doctor's offices saying, check my cholesterol. Why, there wasn't anybody in our county could have spelled that 40 years ago. I tell you, things have happened in our generation. We talk about progress, progress, me, I. We just made so much progress, we're about ready to kill everybody. And those we don't kill are going to die soon. I tell you, we've missed it. I mean, we've absolutely gone away from the simple thing. I mean, from him who has healing in his wings. But let's go on. I want to give you some wonderful scriptures. Turn to Exodus chapter 33. Exodus, that second book of the Bible. I like Exodus because it's where you get out. Exodus 33. People talk about the Bible being hard to understand. It's not hard to understand, just a little difficult to practice. In fact, it's impossible to practice till you get saved. That's what's worrying a lot of people. We've got a bunch of goats trying to live like sheep, and they need a new heart. I tell you, just rubbing your long hair off on the brush won't make you a sheep. I mean, just whacking off your horns won't stop you from butting. You got to get rid of your goat nature. Billy Sunday, that unusual Presbyterian preacher whose converts I still meet with their little fishing hook right there. Fishers of men. Let me tell you something. The preachers that had the most lasting converts had the deepest convicts while he's preaching. You show me a preacher doesn't cry out against sin, I wouldn't give you a dime for a cow pasture full of his converts. Philip, there's got to be some suffering, and they've got to get heavy laden and weary of sin. And then when Jesus saves them, they won't forget it. I think that's what Paul meant when he said, if any man be in Christ, he's a new creature. All things are passed away. Behold, all things are become new. There went your cigarettes. There went your liquor bottle. Oh, come on now, laugh at this one. There went your television set. There went Hollywood with all of its hell polluters and with all of its peddlers of poison and harlots and dope heads and homebreakers and homosexuals. I don't understand how a Christian preacher or anybody else could sit in front of Hollywood and praise Jesus at the same time. You say you're going to hurt your crowd, but I'll load your wagon before you leave. Dear friends, sin still sin. You don't want revival. As long as you stand in front of an outfit 2 or 3 or 4 or 5 or 6 hours watching hell and everything that hates the thing I stand for and everything I do, including Jesus Christ, not telling me you're not for him. You're not sold out. I mean, you're just piddling and playing, trifling around. If you want revival, let God get rid of your sin and revival tide will flow over your soul. Exodus 33, verse 14, and he said, my presence shall go with thee, and I'll give thee rest. Where does rest come from? He said, my presence will go with thee, and I'll give you rest. Now, there's one thing I want you to get tonight above everything else. What I'm talking about every night is a gift. You don't work for it. You don't earn it. You don't deserve it. He said, I'll give it to you. But I tell you, once you get it, I believe he'll work it out to somebody else. It's God that worketh in you both to will and to do of his good pleasure. Now then, there are some other verses. I believe I'll call your attention to Jeremiah chapter 50. In Jeremiah chapter 50 and verse 6, my people,
My people hath been lost sheep. Their shepherds have caused them to go astray. They've turned them away on the mountains. They've gone from mountain to hill. They've forgotten their resting place. Now you wonder why people are so tired tonight. They've forgotten their resting place. I can't hardly wait to get to it. I know the resting place. Yes, sir. He said they've forgotten. And the sad thing is, folks and preachers, you know that if you're here tonight and come regularly and faithfully and believe what we preach, I'd have to believe in you. But we'll have to admit, God said right there, and Jeremiah's talking out loud, he said the preachers have turned the people away from the resting place. The people are tired because the preacher didn't tell them where to go rest. Or we go down the highway and you see a big sign say, rest area, 3 miles or 2 miles or 1 mile, rest area, you don't rest there. We talk a lot about rest. Doctor calls you in his office. He looks at you. He examines you. And he said, I believe you need some bed rest. I'm going to put you to bed for 30 days. You need some bed rest. Every kind of rest you can think about. Except the kind we're talking about tonight. Dear friends, remember one thing. You can't buy rest. You can buy a big bed and a nice bed. And that's a wonderful thing to sleep on. Hard as the floor, if you please. That's good. Get on it, but you can't buy rest. You can buy rest pills, but you can't buy rest. You may buy you some religion, but you can't buy salvation. Now you'd say, preacher, do you believe tonight that if the preachers would really come on back in the Word and preach it and then live it, do you believe we could have revival? Of course I do. God's always given revival when the preachers and the leaders got right. I want to read you one more verse. Jeremiah 23 and verse 22. Don't miss it. I believe I'll read 21 and 22. That's Jeremiah 23, 21 and 22. You couldn't have it any plainer than this. I've not sent these prophets, yet they ran. I didn't send them. I've not spoken to them, yet they prophesied. But if they had stood in my counsel and had caused my people to hear my words, then they should have turned them from their evil way and from the evil of their doings. Now, if you believe the promise, God simply said, if they had stood in my counsel, that's his word, had caused my people to hear my words, they should have turned them from their evil. God said, the way to turn the people from wickedness and sin is for the preacher to tell them about it, and then point the way to the Lord Jesus Christ. And so, we're living in a time of sick people, of tired people, weary people, but I'm going to give you in just a moment the great chapter, the greatest chapter in the Bible concerning rest. And many of you have been disillusioned. Turn in your Bible. I'd like to come to the greatest chapter. And I saw it today a little different from what I've ever seen it. It's in Hebrews chapter 3, verse 11 and verse 12. These are the verses that I want to share with you. So I swear in my wrath, they shall not enter into my rest. He said, they're not going to get my rest. Take heed, brethren, lest there be in any of you an evil heart of unbelief in departing from the living God. Now then, chapter 4, verse 1. Now chapter 4 is the great rest chapter. 9 times in this chapter, God speaks about his rest. He speaks about rest. He said, let us therefore fear, lest a promise being left us of entering into his rest, any of you should seem to come short of it. Now, I do not preach fear. I preach faith. But this is a particular kind of fear. He said the only thing you need to be afraid of after you get saved is that you'd not cash in on all the promises. He said you better be afraid lest you miss something. I mean, don't miss anything. I mean, get in all my bank account. Get into the fullness of God. I mean, launch out where the full tides flow. And so he said in verse 2, for unto us was the gospel preached as well as unto them, but the word preached did not profit them. How sad. Now stay with me. There's going to be a bunch of people that get blessed, and some are going to miss the blessing. There's not a businessman under this tent but what wants to show a profit this year. I mean, his life is built around profit. I want my business to show a profit. And there's a tremendous amount of pressure on every man in the business world. I've got to show a profit. And usually in our churches, we've got to show an increase in baptisms and church membership and
reports and all that. I mean, there's a pressure. Now listen, the main prophet we need is spiritual prophet. And he said, the same gospel preached to them. Didn't profit them. How? Not being mixed with faith in them that heard it. Now, if I cannot get you to mix faith in the messages that we're going to bring, I do not expect you to profit, brother. I will not. I absolutely refuse, my right hand raised to heaven. I refuse tonight to try to preach sermons that the natural man can understand. I didn't come here to try to influence people. That's none of my business. God's people never have had a dime's worth of influence and don't need it. That's what's ruined us. I'll tell you, Paul and Silas didn't have enough influence to keep them out of jail, but praise God, they had enough power to pray their way out. That little old church back under in Bible days that walked and talked with God and started and stopped at his commandment didn't have enough power or influence, rather, with the people and the religious leaders to keep their pastor out of jail. I want to read to you the rest of this chapter. For we which have believed do enter into rest. That's the way I got in. Brother, you'll never have inside privileges till you get in. I hear people talking this day, said, I'm one of the in folks, you know. I'm a member of the in crowd. Me too. I really am. I'm a member of the in crowd, but I'm talking about the in Christ crowd. The Bible said, in him you live. I'm a living. He said, in him you move, and I'm a move. He said, in him you have your being, and I got me a being. Brother, I tell you, living and the moving and the being. You know where, Jesus said, in him you live and move and have your being. And you know what he said to Nicodemus? Nicodemus said, I want to know about the miracles, Lord. He said, you just do so many wonderful things. God's got to be with you. And he said, you know, you got to start being. Amen. A lot of people trying to make honey and they haven't been yet. That's what Jesus said, nigga. You say, that's not real good English. No, but it's good theology. It's good preaching. It makes sense, brother. A lot of you trying to live sweet lives and you not kin to a bee. Running around with the dirt daubers. That's it. Yeah. You don't find God's honeybees running with a bunch of bumblebees or dirt daubers. Yeah. You don't find them on set-down strikes either. They're always a-buzzing and looking for something sweet and hauling it straight to the bee gum. Little old bee flies around the world in just a few days. Did you know 25,000 miles before he stops his little wings and lays down to sleep, makes one teaspoonful of something sweet, and that's more than a lot of people have ever made in a lifetime. Brother, Jesus said, you got to be born again. Never live a Christian life until you're born again. Join every church in town and be baptized and simonized and capsized and all the rest of it. You'll never get anywhere for God till you get born again. That'll be the theme and burn to my heart. Our churches are filled with people today that act like they don't know the Lord. The Bible said, by their fruits ye shall know them. Notice, if you believe and want to get it, as I've sworn in my wrath, if they shall enter into my rest, although the works were finished from the foundation of the world. Now, brother, they don't need me trying to finish his work. It's been finished. When Jesus Christ hung on Calvary's cross, he said, it's finished. Lamentation 3:14 said, I know whatsoever the Lord doeth, it shall be forever. Nothing be put to it, nothing be taken from it. The Lord doeth that men may fear. And I know one thing, God's sovereign, and he gave me eternal life, permanent life. And I tell you, any time, and listen, I not only believe, dear friends, that Jesus did a good job of saving, but he puts a persevering attachment on everybody he saved. And you better know it. You say, well, I tell you, I got saved a time or two, but I just didn't live it. You didn't get saved very good, buddy. You're not talking about my Savior, not at all. I'll guarantee you, if you ever get saved and wander off in sin, it'll break your heart and ruin your sleep at night. It'll steal your rest away from you. And you'll never have a happy moment walking down the road of sin after you get saved by the grace of God. I'd say this, the most miserable moments of my life have been after I was saved. You said, what? That's right. I never had many miserable moments. I was lost. I had no feeling at all.

Jesus hastened to the close of the message. He said, for he spake in a certain place of the seventh day on this wise, and God did rest the seventh day from all his works. In this place again, if they shall enter into my rest. And if you look at the eighth verse, for if Jesus had given them rest, then would he not afterward have spoken of another day? There remaineth a rest, verse 9, to the people of God. It's a rest, there remains rest. For he that has entered into his rest, he also hath ceased from his own works, as God did from his. Let us labor, therefore, to enter in to that rest. I never saw that in it, and I don't say it in its full, and I'm sure now, but I saw something in that today. You know what we're to do? The Bible said we're to work with these hands and we have something to give to them that have need. That's the only way you're supposed to work. Average American, he works so he has something to keep. Pick it up, store it up, salt it down if you please, put in a saving. That's what the Bible said. The Bible said that there'd be no gatherings when I come. Listen, as long as you're depending on your bank account to keep you going, you're not depending on God at all. You may not understand what I'm talking about. You're not enjoying living by faith. Bible said four times, Habakkuk, Romans, Galatians, and Hebrews 10:30. Now the just shall live by faith. Most drastic life I ever saw in my life. Happiest life I ever saw in my life. Takes the fear, the stress, the strain, the fretting. I mean, just to know that God's interested in what I'm doing. This is his work, not my work at all. He said, let us labor, therefore, to enter in to that rest. Think about it. Working to rest. Working, laboring to rest. Lest any man fall after the same example of unbelief. Notice what he said. For the word of God is quick, powerful, sharper, and into it is sword piercing, even dividing the son of soul and spirit, of the joints and marrow, and is the discerner of the thoughts and intents of our. Neither is there any creature that's not manifest in his sight, but all things are naked and open unto the eyes of him with whom we have to do. Seeing then we have a great high priest. Now we're coming to the rest giver. We have a great high priest that's passed into the heavens, Jesus, the Son of God. Let us hold fast our profession, for we have not a high priest which cannot be touched with the feeling of our infirmities, but was in all points tempted like as we are, yet without sin. Let us therefore come boldly under the throne of grace, that we may obtain mercy and find grace to help in time of need. Now then, I give you the two great passages as I close the message tonight. Jeremiah said, 6:16, stand ye in the way and see. Stand ye in the way and see. And ask for the old paths, wherein is the good way, and walk therein, you'll find rest for your soul. There's only one way that you'll find rest, and that's in the good way. He said, now you can stand in the ways as a bunch of those, but you better, and see, and he said, wherein is the good way, and ask for the old path, wherein is the good way. There's just one good way. And Jesus said, I'm the way, the truth, and the life, and no man cometh to the Father but by me. Now then, let me give you the outstanding, the most colossal, sweetest, purest invitation ever given. Jesus stood and looked over a religiously weary world. He looked and saw people that were tied on to Jerusalem and religion and everything on earth except him. He realized that the crowd he faced would soon rejoice to the tune of those old hammers that drive those spikes through his hands. He knew he was facing a tired world, and he said, come unto me, all ye that labor and are heavy laden, and I'll give you rest. Take my yoke upon you and learn of me, for I'm meek and lowly of heart, and you'll find rest for your soul. Now, folks, if you want rest tonight, I'm going to have to tell you where to get it. You've got to go to Jesus, and you've got to give up the thing that's made you so tired, and that's sin. Now, you can't sit there and nod your head and say, I'm not going to give up sin. If you do, I'll say you'll never have the rest that I'm talking about today. Yeah. If you want rest, you've got to come to Christ to get it. He didn't say come to the church. He didn't say come to good works. He said come to me, and I'll give it to you. Now, I tell you, they haven't got a thing down here at this drugstore, any drugstore in town, that'll give you rest. The American people are going to sleep. A man, a millionaire, $50 million worth of property and wealth he told me he had. And he said, every night when I get in tired and weary, I reach over and get me a sleep, a rest pill. And he said, that calms me down. Then he said, after a little while, I take one more and it knocks me out. And that's the only way I can go to sleep at night. Brother, that's a sorry substitute for what I've got. I'll guarantee you, when I walked out of that man's office, and he's supposed to be a Christian, when I walked out of his office, I said, dear Lord, I'm glad you taught me how to rest. Folks, you can't find that kind at the drugstore.
these modern

0: pills and miracle drugs just don't have it, boys. But Jesus Christ has a miracle pill he'll give you, and I've just preached it, the gospel. That's what you need tonight. More than you need your next breath, you need that sweet peace.
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Chapter 4. And Jesus, being full of the Holy Ghost, returned from Jordan, and was led by the Spirit into the wilderness, being 40 days tempted of the devil. And in those days he did eat nothing, and when they were ended, he afterward hungered. And the devil said unto him, If thou be the Son of God, command this stone that it be made bread. And Jesus answered him, saying, It is written that man shall not live by bread alone, but by every word of God. And the devil, taking him up into an high mountain, showed unto him all the kingdoms of the world in a moment of time. And the devil said unto him, All this power will I give thee, and the glory of them, for that is delivered unto me, and to whomsoever I will I give it. If thou therefore wilt worship me, all shall be thine. And Jesus answered and said unto him, Get thee behind me, Satan, for it is written, Thou shalt worship the Lord thy God, and him only shalt thou serve. And he brought him to Jerusalem, and set him on a pinnacle of the temple, and said unto him, If thou be the Son of God, cast thyself down from hence, for it is written, He shall give his angels charge over thee to keep thee, and in their hands they shall bear thee up, lest at any time thou dash thy foot against a stone. And Jesus answering said unto him, It is said, Thou shalt not tempt the Lord thy God. And when the devil had ended all the temptation, he departed from him for a season. And Jesus returned in the power of the Spirit into Galilee. And there went out a fame of him through all the region round about, and he taught in their synagogues, being glorified of all. And he came to Nazareth, where he had been brought up. And as his custom was, he went into the synagogue on the Sabbath day, and stood up for to read. And there was delivered unto him the book of the prophet Esaias. And when he had opened the book, he found the place where it was written, The Spirit of the Lord is upon me, because he hath anointed me to preach the gospel to the poor. He hath sent me to heal the brokenhearted, to preach deliverance to the captives, and recovering of sight to the blind, to set at liberty them that are bruised, to preach the acceptable year of the Lord. And he closed the book, and he gave it again to the minister, and sat down. And the eyes of all them that were in the synagogue were fastened on him. And he began to say unto them, This day is this scripture fulfilled in your ears. And all bare him witness, and wondered at the gracious words which proceeded out of his mouth. And they said, Is not this Joseph's son? And he said unto them, Ye will surely say unto me this proverb, Physician, heal thyself. Whatsoever we have heard done in Capernaum, do also here in thy country. And he said, Verily I say unto you, no prophet is accepted in his own country. But I tell you of a truth, many widows were in Israel in the days of Elias, when the heaven was shut up 3 years and 6 months, when great famine was throughout all the land. But unto none of them was Elias sent, save unto Sarepta, a city of Zidon, unto a woman that was a widow. And many lepers were in Israel in the time of Eliseus the prophet, and none of them was cleansed, saving Naaman the Syrian. And all they in the synagogue, when they heard these things, were filled with wrath, and rose up and thrust him out of the city, and led him unto the brow of the hill whereon their city was built, that they might cast him down headlong. But he, passing through the midst of them, went his way, and came down to Capernaum, a city of Galilee, and taught them on the Sabbath days. And they were astonished at his doctrine, for his word was with power. And in the synagogue there was a man which had a spirit of an unclean devil, and cried out with a loud voice, saying, Let us alone. What have we to do with thee, thou Jesus of Nazareth? Art thou come to destroy us? I know thee who thou art, the Holy One of God. And Jesus rebuked him, saying, Hold thy peace, and come out of him. And when the devil had thrown him in the midst, he came out of him, and hurt him not. And they were all amazed, and spake among themselves, saying, What a word is this! For with authority and power he commandeth the unclean spirits, and they come out. And the fame of him went out into every place of the country round about. And he arose out of the synagogue, and entered into Simon's house. And Simon's wife's mother was taken with a great fever, and they besought him for her. And he stood over her, and rebuked the fever, and it left her. And immediately she arose and ministered unto them. Now when the sun was setting, all they that had any sick with divers diseases brought them unto him, and he laid his hands on every one of them, and healed them. And devils also came out of many, crying out and saying, Thou art Christ, the Son of God.
And he, rebuking them, suffered them not to speak, for they knew that he was Christ. And when it was day, he departed, and went into a desert place. And the people sought him, and came unto him, and stayed him, that he should not depart from them. And he said unto them, I must preach the kingdom of God to other cities also, for therefore am I sent. And he preached in the synagogues of Galilee.

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0: Second law of thermodynamics is every time you use energy, it becomes less available. You'll never drive your car anywhere on the exhaust fumes that go out of the tailpipe. Now, that's kind of interesting because everything is winding down. Statistically speaking, the second law of thermodynamics says everything is tending toward maximum disorder. If you don't have an outside force, disorder prevails. If you don't think this works, get off the bus in the summertime and see what happens. See if it becomes more orderly. Did you know we ought to get excited because that shows me something. It says everything that happens serves to decrease the available energy of the universe. When I took this course my junior year in my thermodynamics book, I read a statement like this. The author said the second law of thermodynamics has increased this author's conviction that there is indeed a supreme being in whose hands lies the destiny of the universe. I don't know about you. When I read that thing, I got a cold chill. It started at the top of my head and went down to both feet. All of a sudden, I knew I couldn't deny the existence of God. I got scared. I got nervous. I went to my dorm room. I shut the door and got on my knees. And I said, God, I believe you're there if you'll show me what to do. I promise you I'll do it. That's a real scary prayer, but it always works. 3 days later, at a football game, University of Tennessee versus Kentucky in 1960, a pretty blonde girl sat next to me, and I asked her for a date, and the only place she would go with me was to church. Boy, I got that cold feeling again. Maybe God was answering my prayer. We went to church, and she enjoyed it. I didn't know anybody did that. I thought you went to church so God could get even with you if you had any fun that week. I finally got another date with her, and I remember parking my car after the date in front of the dormitory, and I tried to kiss her, and she looked at my puckered lips, and she said, "Let's pray." Took the pucker off my lips. She led me to Christ. 56 years and 10 days we've been married. It works, but it all started with the second law of thermodynamics. I love thermodynamics. This is Pete Cowling.
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2: 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I hope to see you Sunday at CBC, Noncommilaran East, Zone 1, Ordinetta.

0: Philippians 2:5 tells us, "Let this mind be in you, which was also in Christ Jesus." What is the mind of Christ? Submission. Matthew 4:5 tells us, "Then the devil taketh him up into the holy city, and setteth him on a pinnacle of the temple, and saith unto him, If thou be the Son of God, cast thyself down. For it is written, He shall give his angels charge concerning thee, and in their hands they shall bear thee up, lest at any time thou dash thy foot against a stone. Jesus said unto him, It is written again, Thou shalt not tempt the Lord thy God." Submission is the act of yielding to power or authority. It is acknowledging that your position or role is beneath that of another, and therefore you do not push your will, but submit to the will of the authority above you. The devil 3 times tried to tempt Jesus after he had fasted for 40 days. He figured that he could catch Jesus at a weak point in his flesh and tempt Jesus to give in to desires of the flesh. Jesus responded to these temptations with the word of God each time. It was a huge statement to Satan that Jesus had no intention of rebelling against God the Father, who he was in submission to. Satan's tactics are always the same. He's not trying to get you to give allegiance to him. He just wants you to give up your allegiance to God. He wants you to do your own will so that you are like Satan instead of like Christ, who did the will of the Father. Satan always tries to drive a wedge between followers and their leaders. He attempts to get you to question anything about authority. He wants you to distrust authority. The devil was tempting Jesus here to put God to the test, to tempt God. Jesus' response, "Thou shalt not tempt the Lord thy God." God does not need to be tested, but trusted. Not challenged, but obeyed. Whenever we question God or doubt God, we have lifted ourselves up higher than God. We become the judge of God and his decisions, as if he must answer to us instead of us answering to him. O believer, I beg you, put yourself under his hand and seek to do only his will. Do not give yourself permission to do anything that God has not authorized you to do. Parents, teach your children to understand their proper place and to respect those in authority. We are not supposed to throw off authority just because we do not agree with authority. God honors obedience. Teach your children to seek permission, not to give themselves permission. This is a good practice for their life as a child of God. We are to have the mind of Christ. That mind includes submission.
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The First Epistle General of John, Chapter 1. That which was from the beginning, which we have heard, which we have seen with our eyes, which we have looked upon, and our hands have handled, of the word of life. For the life was manifested, and we have seen it, and bear witness, and show unto you that eternal life which was with the Father, and was manifested unto us. That which we have seen and heard, declare we unto you, that ye also may have fellowship with us. And truly our fellowship is with the Father, and with his Son Jesus Christ. And these things write we unto you, that your joy may be full. This then is the message which we have heard of him, and declare unto you, that God is light, and in him is no darkness at all. If we say that we have fellowship with him, and walk in darkness, we lie, and do not the truth. But if we walk in the light as he is in the light, we have fellowship one with another, and the blood of Jesus Christ his Son cleanseth us from all sin. If we say that we have no sin, we deceive ourselves, and the truth is not in us. If we confess our sins, he is faithful and just to forgive us our sins and to cleanse us from all unrighteousness. If we say that we have not sinned, we make him a liar, and his word is not in us.

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I hope to see you this Sunday at Crossroads Baptist Church, Zone 1, Noncommilarin East. Hey, this is Pastor Galyon. I hope you're having a good day. Thank you for listening to Anchor Radio, CBC, Ordinetta.

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How do you do? The following story is about faithfulness, not the faithfulness of man, for mankind is fickle. This is about the faithfulness of God, how He cares for His own, how He is at work in the most hopeless situations, bringing about change that is good. The man in this story realized all this and more when his heart and mind and life were unshackled.

0: Hello?
1: Dad, I'm in trouble. I need your help.
0: Where are you?
1: I'm in jail, over here near Dry Fall.
0: Jail? What happened, Stan?
1: Well, it's a long story. Can you come and get me?
0: I'd like to know what happened, son.
1: We picked up a hitchhiker, and he took off in my car and wrecked it, and the police found drugs in it, so they arrested me.
0: Good grief, Stan. It'll be a while before I get there. Dry Falls is more than 200 miles from here.
1: I'm sorry, Dad. I can't believe this is happening to me.
2: 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And like everything else, free to those without means. Caring friends give financially to keep the doors open at the old lighthouse in downtown Chicago so that those who are perishing may be saved. Material help improves their lives for a time, but addressing their spiritual condition will change their lives forever, giving them strength for each day and hope for the future, which is what this program is all about. And now for broadcast around the earth, here's program number 2815 in the series Unshackled, the program that makes you face yourself and think.
3: It's a 3-hour drive back home, so I want to hear the whole story from the beginning, son.
1: Well, Joe and I came out here with his parents to go camping, and we'd been here about 5 days when we saw this guy walking along the road about a mile from the park we were camping.
3: Did you know him?
1: We recognized him, but we didn't really know him. He asked for a ride, said he'd had a run-in with a young park ranger. He was really scared, Dad. He said the ranger was power tripping out to bust someone that weekend. About that time, I noticed a car coming up on us with its lights blinking. I didn't know who it was, but it turned out to be the park ranger. He nearly ran us off the road and yelled at me for not stopping immediately. He threatened to arrest us all.
3: For what?
1: Well, the kid was right. He was on a power trip. He said my car was backfiring and disturbing the peace.
3: Was it?
1: Well, the car had problems, but no one had complained before. Anyway, the ranger dropped me off and Joe had his ranger shanty, while he told this kid to drive my car back to the park at Sun Lake.
3: That wasn't right.
1: Well, who was I to argue? The kid decided to make a run for it in my car, and a lot of people started chasing him for 10 miles. He got to Dry Falls, which has a 500-foot drop, and a motorcyclist tried to corral him. He ran into the biker and then jumped out of the car while it was still moving. My car went into the rail.
3: Did they catch the guy?
1: The ranger did and pistol-whipped him.
3: Where were you all this time?
1: Back at the ranger shack. We heard a voice on his radio say, "There's a Carmen Ghia stacked up at Dry Falls." I knew it was my car.
3: So you weren't involved in any of this?
1: No. But the sheriff showed up and took us to the scene of the accident. By then, it was midnight. A state trooper was there, and he told us he was going to search the car. And that's when they found the marijuana.
3: Whose was it, Stan?
1: Well, more than half was Joe's, but he told the sheriff it was all mine.
3: And how much was there?
1: Almost 3 ounces, which makes it a felony. I could go to prison, Dad.
3: I'm devastated by all this. I wouldn't have thought you'd be using drugs, and now you're facing a jail sentence.
1: I'm sorry, Dad. It all seems like a nightmare to me.
3: Well, I'll get you a good lawyer, Stan. I'll stand by all of my kids once, but don't let it happen again.
1: No matter what happens, I've ruined my life.
2: The young man in our story was raised in a family of semi-Orthodox Jews. His mother was Sephardic and his father Ashkenazi. His maternal grandfather taught him to pray the Shema every night, and he attended Hebrew school 3 days a week, completing his bar mitzvah when he was 13. He had never been in trouble before, but this crisis in his life would lead to a meeting that would change his life forever. This is the true story of Stan Lander, right now on Unshackled.
1: I had a great childhood, growing up in Seattle with a close extended family that celebrated all of our birthdays and the Jewish holidays together. It was wonderful. My favorite was Passover, the holiday that forged in my heart a belief in an all-powerful, one true God, as I listened to the stories of how he delivered his chosen people. At the end of the evening, one of the youngest kids goes to the door to see if Elijah has come. On a particular night, my youngest brother went to open the door, but he didn't return immediately. Then we heard him talking, and everyone was awestruck. Uncle Ralph had arrived late, and they were talking to each other as they prepared to join us. Mom made life special and instilled many things in me that were character building.
4: Oh, the water is great today. I could swim for hours.
1: You're an excellent swimmer, Mom.
4: I love it. You're becoming good at skiing now that we have the boat.
1: Oh, Dad says that I'm good enough to teach my friends. They all want to learn how to ski now, too.
4: Your dad's right. You're quite good. Go get your brother and sister, Stan. It's time for lunch.
1: Okay. Well, I like having a picnic lunch. What'd you bring?
4: Something special for all of you.
1: Did you bring the pastry with spinach and cheese? I love those.
4: No, but I'll make them tomorrow after our trip to the library. Now, go and get your brother and sister.
1: Mom's life revolved around family. She was so compassionate, traits that were also evident in her sister and her parents. They had a way of making everyone feel special. There was always a big hug from Grandma and conversation and a quarter for ice cream from Grandpa. When I was 10, my next-door neighbor gave me an album by the Beatles. I was fascinated by them. I always loved music, and my appreciation for it grew as I got older. Dad's company installed the sound system in the Coliseum, so I stood by the stage, 10 feet from the Beatles, and came home with their autograph. When I was 12, I began playing the guitar. I came home from school one day, and Mom wasn't there. Mom? Mom? Well, that's funny. She's always here.
5: Hello, Stan. Can I come in?
1: Oh, sure, Rabbi. You can have a seat. I don't know where my mom is. I was just looking for her.
5: She's not coming back home today. In fact, she won't be coming home again.
1: What do you mean?
5: Your mom had a heart attack today and passed away.
1: No. No, that can't be.
5: Why don't you go to your room and let it all out? I'll wait here for the rest of your family.
3: You lost your mother today. And I lost my wife.
1: What happened, Dad?
3: She had chest pains last week and went in for a checkup. They said everything was fine. But today she had terrible pains, so the neighbor drove her to the hospital.

0: full things to happen. As a family, we never discussed these things. We were taught to make the best of whatever happened. My father remarried a year later, and I took on some of the parenting because he and my stepmother worked long hours. My sister moved out as soon as she was 18, and my younger brother and stepbrother began smoking pot when they turned 11. But I was a straight arrow. At 16, I got a job at a big department store.
1: Nordstrom's, huh?
0: Uh-huh.
1: That's good, Stan.
0: It's unheard of for someone my age to get a job there. Some of my friends are pretty envious.
1: Work hard and you'll have good references by the time you graduate.
0: I could keep working even when I'm in college and help pay the tuition.
1: As long as you don't let the job interfere with your studies.
0: Oh, no problem, Dad. I like challenges. Oh, by the way, I've decided to run for class president, too. I was very active in high school. I sang in the choir, played tennis and soccer, and took karate. I never smoked cigarettes or drank much, but in my junior year, I began smoking pot at parties with fellow employees who were older. I wanted to be accepted, I suppose. July 1973, right after my high school graduation, I went camping with a friend in eastern Washington, where the terrible events unfolded that led to my arrest. My family and friends stood by me.
2: Bummer, Stan. This is worse than a nightmare.
0: Tell me about it, buddy. Every time I go to the mailbox, my stomach cramps with fear of finding another letter from the DA's office.
2: I can't believe Joe copped out on you like that when the dope was mostly his.
0: Well, you know, his dad was there. I think he was scared of his dad. Besides, I'm a year older and it was my car.
2: So, what's it like being in jail? Pretty bad, huh?
0: I threw up twice. Huh. I was in a cell by myself. But the one next to mine was full of drunken migrant workers that sang all night.
2: When do you go to court?
0: End of August, right before college starts. And here I am, rushing these fraternities.
2: Ah, they won't care.
0: Yeah, you're right. They want me regardless of what happens. And Sue has been a wonderful girlfriend. She gave me a Bible and told me she was praying for me.
2: Are you reading the Bible?
0: Yeah. Sue told me to read the Psalms. I'm amazed that I feel comforted by them somehow.
2: It'll all work out, Stan. Don't worry.
0: A lot of people have said that they're praying for me, and that blows me away. Prayer had always been a ritual, but I was learning that it could be personal. To hear others talk about praying for me was foreign, but gave me hope. These friends had faith in a personal God who listened to prayers and intervened to change the course of lives. I continued to work all summer, and that's how I met Millie, an older woman who came in one day to buy shoes with her daughter. We connected, and I told her about my pending court date.
3: Put your trust in the Lord, Stan, and he will deliver you.
0: Why would he do that when I was breaking the law?
3: But you have turned from all that. Your repentance is obvious, and God looks on the heart. The psalmist wrote that the Lord is nigh unto them that are of a broken heart, and saveth such as be of a contrite spirit.
0: I love the Psalms, especially Psalm 18, verse 2. The Lord is my rock and my fortress and my deliverer, my God, my strength, in whom I will trust.
3: Exactly. Put your trust in him, Stan, and you will see God's power. I will be praying for you.
0: As the day of my court appearance drew near, I bought my books for college, preparing to study in jail. I read an article in the paper about the disparity between Eastern Washington and Seattle when it came to prosecuting drugs. They were much tougher in the East, as I discussed with my attorney when he phoned me.
4: Well, I talked with the prosecutor of your case, Stan, and he's not willing to plea bargain. He said he'd rather lose the entire case than reduce your charge to a misdemeanor.
0: Why?
4: He wants to make an example of you. They're as tough on marijuana here as they are on heroin back in Seattle. This prosecutor made his secretary's son do a month in jail for having one marijuana joint.
0: Oh, I'm toast.
4: Not necessarily. I want you to take the stand at the preliminary hearing next week.
0: Okay.
4: Don't worry. This is not to determine guilt. It's just to determine facts. Whether items found can be used in court as evidence. Just tell the truth. That ranger and the law enforcement people did some things that were wrong, and I want that to come out in court.
0: Dad and I drove back to Eastern Washington the night before the hearing, which was intense and lasted all morning. It was like a roller coaster ride, reliving those dramatic events as one witness after another told his version of what happened. I couldn't tell how things were going, but my stomach seemed to know and was in knots.

0: and we'll hear the outcome of Stan's crisis in just a moment. When a man loses his family, his home, and his job, very often hope goes out the door with them. And that's where the men's division at Pacific Garden Mission comes in. Where do they begin with a man who's addicted to alcohol or drugs, who's been programmed by failure to give up and take the easy way out? Well, they start with the truth, knowing the truth will set him free. Pastors and counselors in the men's division display love and patience that many men rarely see in the world. But they also see dedication to duty and a willingness to obey, even when the consequence is unpleasant. These are qualities that are fostered at the men's division. Sometimes a man will grab hold of the truth on the first visit to the mission and then go into the Bible program where he grows into a man with hope and purpose. But others take longer to reach that point. Regardless, the motto is still never give up on them because God never gives up on us. To learn more about the men's division, just write to Pacific Garden Mission, Chicago, Illinois, 60605. Our email address is unshackled@pgm.org, and please include your address.
1: I sat in shock when the judge announced his decision. He dismissed the case for lack of probable cause, and also because of the question of voluntary search and seizure. I knew immediately it was God who had delivered me and given me a new chance at life, but I contained the overwhelming emotion I felt. Then Dad, my stepmother Betty, and I went to lunch with our attorneys. Thank God it's over.
2: You won't even have an arrest record, Stan. Everything will be wiped out.
1: You don't know how relieved I am.
2: We were very lucky that the state trooper was an honest man.
3: Yes, it helped when he described how Stan was pressured into giving permission for the search.
1: It's like I've been given a new life.
3: I hope, son, that you keep your nose clean and stay out of trouble from now on.
1: Don't worry, Dad. I'll never touch drugs again. I started college the next week, but I continued to read the Bible because I saw the truth of God's Word. I had always realized that the Jews were God's chosen people, but I never knew what we were chosen for. Perhaps I would find out. All my friends were elated for me, especially Millie. She was a very wealthy woman with an infectious heart for God who was always helping others. She invited me over for breakfast one morning.
4: Have you ever read the New Testament, Stan?
1: Not until recently. My girlfriend gave me a Bible and told me to read the Psalms and the Gospel of John.
4: What do you think of it?
1: Well, Jesus says some pretty amazing things.
4: He does, doesn't he?
1: I started Hebrew school when I was 5, and I still remember asking the teacher why we didn't read the New Testament.
4: Very precocious of you.
1: Well, she said, "Mr. Lander, you're not reading at all, let alone the New Testament." Then she told me it wasn't a book the Jewish people read. Now I learn that Jesus and all the disciples were Jews. No one ever told me that.
4: When we're finished with breakfast, I'll play a tape for you. It's the testimony of a Jewish man who gave his life to Christ.
1: I've never heard of any Jewish person doing that. It's like being a traitor. As I tried to implement in my life the teachings I read in the Bible, my life became more peaceful, more concerned with the needs of others instead of being so self-centered. Even my class in speech communication helped me to assimilate the Bible principles to my life. For the next 18 months, I devoured the Bible. From time to time, Millie invited me over for breakfast. But the Lord also sent other Christians in my life, including my best friend who had come to Christ while attending college in California. The change in his life made a great impact on me. Then there were the guys in my fraternity.
5: Sure is quiet around here with everybody gone for Christmas break.
1: Yeah.
5: What was that?
1: A window slamming. Somebody's in the house.
5: The stereo's missing.
1: I'll get him.
5: Hey, you see anyone?
1: No, but I hear breathing. All right, you drop that now and run before I smack you in the head with this bottle.
5: Well, we got our stereo back.
1: Yeah. I was about to hit him over the head, but I don't know, something stopped me.
5: Well, that was the Lord, Stan.
1: You think so?
5: Yes. God stopped you from doing something you would have regretted.
1: Well, there are plenty of examples like that in Scripture.
5: That's right. God nudges us in the heart, but it's up to us to be sensitive to His leading.
1: How do you know for sure that it's the Lord?
5: Well, you've got to be born again, Stan. Otherwise, you cannot see the kingdom of God.
1: And that means giving your life to Christ.
5: Yes. Jesus said, "I am the way, the truth, and the life. No man cometh unto the Father but by me.
1: I didn't see how I could accept Jesus. My family would surely disown me, and the Jewish community would consider me a traitor. It is understood that if you accept Jesus, that you can't be a Jew. At the same time, God had shown me through Scripture that it was all or nothing. He had to come first. There is only one and true God, and I had to become His follower, no matter whom or what I had to forsake. I knew that God was pursuing me. Unable to escape the truth and love of God, I got down on my knees and cried out to Him. Lord, this is the hardest thing I've ever done in my life. I'm sorry, Lord. I'm sorry for my sins against You, for my pride, and for trying to do things my own way. I believe You are the Savior of the world, and I want You to save me. I want You to come into my heart and take over my life. You know what's best for me. I want Jesus to be my Lord and Savior, no matter what the cost. And God, I need to know for sure that You're going to be with me, like my forefathers. Would You give me a sign? I had encountered the living God, and You could have scraped me off the ceiling that night. I felt that I would certainly explode. I purposely didn't tell a soul, but I felt like a new person walking around campus the next day. When I got back to the frat house, there was a note on my door from a friend inviting me to dinner at his aunt's house that night. There were only five of us at dinner, including an elderly Dutch woman who had lost her family in a concentration camp during World War II.
6: I understand that you're a Jew, Stan.
1: Yes, semi-Orthodox.
6: God loves His Jewish people, and so did my family. When the war came and we saw the terrible things the Germans were doing to them, we had to help.
1: It must have been very dangerous for you to do that.
6: How should a Christian act when evil is in power? For us, there was no other choice. We had to help the people who came to our door. As my sister Betsy said, the center of God's will is our only safety.
1: Well, I can't imagine being in that kind of situation.
6: There were 80 Dutchmen in God's underground, as we called ourselves, moving Jews to safety. We knew one another only as Schmidt. We had a very big rambling house with a watch shop on the ground floor, and we built a secret room up in my bedroom with a brick wall so well concealed that when the Germans arrested my family and me, they never did discover the six Jews hiding there.
1: Your whole family was arrested?
6: Oh, yes. My father was 80 years old, and he died 10 days later. That was very hard to take. But he was with the Lord, and free of the hardship we endured.
1: The Nazis must have been brutal to you for your underground work.
6: God had a purpose in letting us be captured. I couldn't see it at first, but my dear sister did. I would see a guard beating a prisoner and pray for the victim, while Betsy would be praying for the guard. She said, if people can be taught to hate, they can be taught to love. She also taught me to forgive our tormentors, even our countrymen who betrayed us. It seemed that the blacker the night around us, the brighter and more beautiful was God's word.
5: Well, we can't imagine what it was like.
6: When we could take no more, I would ask Jesus to take the burden for me, and He always did. If we were beaten, so was He. If we were forced to pass naked before the guards, so was He. But best of all, God saw to it that I kept a Bible the whole time, so we could share His truth with others, even at Ravensbrück. We lived in horrid conditions, sleeping on straw mats with millions of fleas. But the guards wouldn't come near because of the bugs, so we could read and pray openly and offer hope to other prisoners.
5: I understand that your sister died at the concentration camp.
6: Yes, but what a legacy she left. With her last breath, she asked me to tell the world there is no pit so deep that He is not deeper still. So tell me, Stan, how long have you known the Messiah?
1: Well, last night, about 2 a.m., I asked the Lord into my life.
6: Oh, God has a wonderful life ahead for you. I have learned that God can be trusted. He will never leave us. There is no darkness where His light is not brighter still.
1: The special woman was Corrie ten Boom. Though I didn't know who she was at the time, I quickly learned. Through Corey, God had confirmed that he was with me. She stayed up for several hours, speaking a blessing into my life. At the time, I didn't know any other Jewish believer and didn't tell my family about my new faith. 4 months later, when I finished my second year of college, I began flying as a flight attendant for a major airline based in New York. I returned home the day before Yom Kippur, so we hadn't talked much when we sat together in the synagogue.
3: Do you want to hear something funny? I was at a wedding this summer, and I ran into a rabbi. He said he'd heard you had become a Jesus freak.
1: Well, Dad, I wouldn't refer to myself as a Jesus freak. Mm-hmm. But, yes, I have adopted the New Testament as my belief system. I believe Jesus is the Messiah. Thus began my life of witness to others. Later that night, Dad and I talked, and he affirmed his love for me, in spite of my decision to accept Jesus. After I graduated from college, I moved to New York, where I worked full-time as a flight attendant, traveling the world. I joined the Fellowship of Christian Airline Personnel and gave my first public testimony in Atlanta. Sharing my testimony, I had a glimpse of God's purpose for me. Helping the church understand God's love for Jews, just as Corrie Ten Boom had done. 8 years later, I was also working part-time in the financial services industry when Dad called.
3: Stan, how would you like to move back to Seattle and work with me in the business? We're expanding, and I could use the help.
1: Well, Dad, you've got to know, when I used to sneak out of the house on Sunday morning, I was going to church.
3: Yeah, I knew that.
1: Jesus is the front and center of my life. It's not like on the back burner. So people are going to ask you about that. And if you're okay with that, then I'm willing to come out and work for you.
3: You're my son, and that's what matters.
1: I married Alita in 1985, a woman who loves the Lord. After working with Dad, I served 14 years with a Christian ministry. Now I have a marketing company, but my greatest passion is to share with the church its Jewish heritage, especially the Passover, because Jesus was the Passover lamb. The Last Supper was a Passover Seder in which he gave us the new covenant of salvation through his blood. So my family and I teach these things to the church, conducting seders throughout the region. Passover celebrates the Hebrews' exodus from slavery in Egypt and is a foreshadow of our own exodus from enslavement to sin. Jesus is the Lamb of God, whose blood causes God to pass over our sin. When you invite Jesus into your heart to be your Lord and Savior, his blood cleanses you of sin. Every element of Passover was established by God. The unleavened bread is a symbol of pride and must be purged before we can walk with God.
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Ephesians chapter 2. You may raise the question, I'll answer it. What makes it necessary for people to be saved? And the answer is because they're lost. If you were to read the book of Luke, you'll find in the 15th chapter where there was a lost sheep, there was a lost coin, and there was a lost boy. I mean, a lost son. But all of them were lost. None of them looked like wanted to be lost. And none of them found themselves. I mean, something happened. The shepherd said, I'm not going to let my sheep be lost. I'm going to look for that sheep until I find it. And he found the sheep and came back rejoicing. The woman lost the coin in her home. And she lighted a candle and got her a broom. And I believe that that's the revival we need today. We need a broom in the home. And that's where I believe the broom is needed in two places, the home and the church. And when I mean, I'm not talking about just sweeping out. I'm talking about sweeping out the dirt, the filth. I'm not talking about sweeping people out. I'm talking about sweeping the dirt out. And we'll never find what we've lost until we take the gospel broom and start sweeping. And there's nobody to operate the gospel broom like the preacher. He's the one. And the woman swept until she found what she had lost, which was a coin. And then she rejoiced and called in her neighbors. And they rejoiced when she found what she had lost. And then there was the lost son. The younger son said, and he seemed like he had everything. He had a home, he had a father, he had a brother, had provisions. He said, Father, give me the goods that falleth to me. And the Bible said he gave him the goods, and he went into a far country. A lot of people living in that country. That's the popular country. That's the crowded country. Most people are living in a far country today. That's the country of sin. Most people are living a long ways away from God. I have to say that because everybody's miserable, unhappy. I started to speak this afternoon on the subject of rest, R-E-S-T, it's a gift. Come unto me, all you that labor and are heavy laden, and I'll give you rest. Everything that I've ever hungered for, I found out later, was a gift. I love friends. They're a gift of God. Any friend you have to buy is not a friend. Any friend you have to pacify is not a friend. Our friendship must be built on faith in Jesus Christ. Our fellowship is with the Father and with His Son, Jesus Christ. And if we walk in the light as He's in the light, we have fellowship one with another, and the blood cleanses us from all sin. Now then, the prodigal son had to spend everything he had. He lost everything he had. He lost his character, and he lost his coat. He lost his clothes. He lost his respect. The wages of sin is death. And if a person lives in sin, he soon loses his mind. The Bible said he had to come to himself. He came to himself, and then he came to his Father. Oh, I wish I could get you to do a little thinking today, but the trouble, and wherever I go, I believe I see people that have been given up to a reprobate mind. You know what a reprobate mind is? It's a mind that cannot think the thoughts of God. Some people think I'm a little warped, and I've gone off at the deep end on warning against television. The reason I do is because it's captured the minds of the people. Television has made people where they can't even think about God anymore.
They can't pray. They can't remember the scripture. They don't have any fellowship with the Lord. And, of course, anything, I mean, if you want to boil it all down, and before I go any further, anything that's as popular as television would have to be poisoned. See, anything that everybody goes after, that's the thing the Christian better not go after. Now, I realize that it's getting a bigger hold all the time, all the time, all the time. But it's conquered the minds of the people. But I tell you what, the more people watch television, the more they're going to have to go to the psychiatrist. And the more they're going to have to go to the hospital, and the more they're going to have some help in many different ways, because it captures the minds of the people. And when you don't use your mind to think, now the Bible said, let this mind be in you, which was also in Christ Jesus. Hollywood said, let this mind be in you, which is in us. And the average person thinks, the average girl thinks about Hollywood more than she does heaven. The average daddy, grandmother, and granddaddy, they think about Hollywood more than they do heaven. You don't hear people talking about heaven anymore. When I started preaching, heaven was the main subject. Actually, I could go back down in Prayer Grove, around in Limestone County. I could go see some of the old saints of God, and why you'd come up and they'd have an old Bible apiece open some hot afternoon, they'd be talking about heaven. I never preached a meeting in my early days of ministry without somebody saying, Brother Wolof, when are you going to preach on heaven? Now then, you don't hear them talk about heaven. They've laughed our heaven out almost, and of course they've done away with hell. They tried to, and we don't think anymore. We think, well, this is heaven right here, and this is hell right here. No, dear friends, that's going to be a real heaven. Amen. As they sang a while ago, and tears rolled down my cheeks when that precious little girl looked up and said, Daddy, sorry. We've come to the parting of the ways. And I'll guarantee you there's going to be a many a daddy that'll never go. They'll never go. Oh, they had time for cows. They had time for office work. They had time for bowling and fishing and camping and outing. They had time for everything. They had no time for God. Saying to the wife, honey, you take the children, go on to Sunday school. I'll be here when you get back. I'll kind of watch the roast, and I got a little yard work, and I want to run the office. And you want to run to hell too, buddy. You go on without me. They're going without you. They're going. There'll be a coming time. You men, you need to realize, dear friend, that heaven is a prepared place for a prepared people. Amen. Jesus said, I go to prepare a place for you. And if I go and prepare a place for you, I'll come back and get you. And dear friends, I believe that Jesus Christ is gone to prepare me a place. And the first time in all of my life, I'll have the privilege of living in a new home. I'd like for the first new house I live in to be my heavenly house. My heaven home. Well, the second chapter of the book of Ephesians tells us the condition of a lost person. And then it tells us what we've got to do to be saved. This morning, I preached the simple plan of salvation. Again, this afternoon, I'd like to tell you about the condition of a person that's without Christ. You have it quickened, verse 1, chapter 2, Ephesians. And you have it quickened who were dead in trespasses and sins. Yes, that's the condition of a lost person. They're dead. That's the reason I never do get unruly with a lost person. They're dead. I never am unkind to a lost person. They're unkind to me. I've had them to say a lot of ugly things to me, and you have too if you've been out visiting and worked with them. But I never get ugly with a lost person. Never. Only thing I'd say is this. You just don't understand. You don't understand. You had to quicken who were dead. You never find an undertaker or people that are unkind to a dead body. You always respect. But now he said, where in time past you walked according to the course of this world. What is the course of the world? Downstream. Water doesn't run upstream, does it? It runs downstream. I'll tell you something else. A dead fish never goes upstream. I remember out here at Dawson, Texas, when the rains would come, and we'd pull off our shoes and roll up our britches legs, and we'd wade those ditches, and those streams would be running, and those little old sun perch, I can see them now as they'd sit there, and then go up a little further, they're going upstream. But every once in a while, I'd see one coming downstream, but he was dead. That's the way lost people are.
dead fish going downstream, downstream, downstream, with no direction, no course, no protection, and no sense of responsibility. Downstream they go. That's the way dead people are. That's the way sinners are. Sinners are. Wherein in time past you walk according to the course of this world, according to the prince of the power of the air. You know, for these last years I've been flying, and I guess I've realized that the devil really is the prince of the power of the air. Never have I seen the elements more rebellious and more violent than they are now. You ask the Weather Bureau, call them up. And since the Weather Bureau's been in action, you call them and ask them if they've ever seen as violent weather as we've had the last 5 or 10 years. And they'll say, no, sir. Ask them if they've ever seen that many cyclones. They'll say, no, sir. As many hurricanes, the destructive times in the weather. No, sir. The Bible says that violence covered the face of the earth in the days of Noah. And the devil, as he takes more and more control, there's going to be more violence. There's violence on earth. There's violence in the air. Violence in the home. And there's even violence in society, everywhere. And more people being killed. One of your boys got killed here, didn't he? Murdered, actually. They killed him. They called it fun. God calls it sin. And that boy's dead today because some unthoughted boys, some people that somehow evaluate their feelings more than they do somebody's safety. Our schools have largely become places of immorality, disobedience, and godlessness. And I tell you, I'm afraid our schools have drifted a long ways from expecting. We want a big student body, and we want money, and we want endowment. But what we need is the endowment of God and the endowment of the Holy Spirit today. And we've got a lot of high learning, but it's turning out a lot of lower living. Let me ask you. Our brother Sample said, what shall it profit a man if he should gain the whole world and lose his own soul? Let me ask you a question. What shall it profit a young man if he gains a college education, even with a doctor's degree, and loses his faith in Jesus Christ? What shall it profit a young lady if she does get a real good education so far as academic training is concerned and loses her own character? I mean, what's it going to profit? How can we build a great nation on the sand? We've got to get back to the rock, the Lord Jesus Christ. And I know it could be done on any campus, but listen, I still believe that we need old-fashioned Bible discipline put to our schools. We need to teach them to live separated lives. The spirit that now worketh in the children of disobedience. Third verse. Among whom also we all had our conversation in times past in the lust of our flesh, fulfilling the desires of the flesh and of the mind, and were by nature the children of wrath, even as others. We got to the heart of the trouble now. Did you know that you're born, your nature's a sinful nature? You know where the word natural comes from? Comes from the word nature. It's natural to sin because that's your nature. We are born with a bad nature. Somebody said, I don't know why he's so bad natured. Well, he's born like that. I don't know if anybody's naturally good. Do you? I believe you're born naturally bad. That's what the Bible teaches. You have a rotten nature. Little boy came in, had a blue spot on his leg. He's kind of taken a bath, and his mother said, son, what is that blue spot there on your leg? He said, I don't know. You telling me I'm bad? I guess it's a rotten spot. All of us have rotten spots. Every last one of us have rotten spots. Fact is, every sinner is just one big rotten spot. I don't know why we don't tell the people this. I'm sick and tired of modernism that says every day and every way we're getting better and better. Oh, the sinfulness. Why, he said, by nature were the children of wrath. You're born like that.
That's reading little children lie. That's reading they cheat and steal and fight and cuss and raise Cain. That's reading they get in so much trouble. You know, with all of our education, we see more degradation than ever before. I tell you, as I fly over the old farm, I have sweet memories. I don't remember sniffing glue. I don't remember drinking liquor. I don't remember my mother and daddy sitting around hollering, "I'm going to get a divorce." I don't remember my daddy cussing my mama. I don't remember my mother fussing at my daddy. I don't know of a family feud we ever had. My daddy didn't get to go through high school, and my mother didn't get to go through high school, but they had more practical sense than most college graduates now. At least they got along and reached the 50th, the golden wedding anniversary. Ah, let's be done with education without regeneration. Who cares anything about correct English if you don't know the Lord Jesus Christ? Who wants to learn how to talk or to make a speech if you can't talk about Jesus? What is public speaking good for if you don't represent the Lord Jesus Christ? Little children, I write unto you that you sin not. But if any man sin, we have an advocate with the Father, Jesus Christ the righteous. And I know that God's people are the happiest people on the face of this earth. And I've never met, not one time in my life, the devil's children, not even one of them that's been happy. I said to a sinner not long ago, I said, "Are you happy?" And he said, "Sure, I'm happy." I said, "Are you telling me the truth?" He said, "Yeah, I'm telling you the truth, but I don't have anything to worry about." I let him talk a while, and directly he looked at me and he said, "No, really, preacher, I'm miserable." I said, "Now you're getting down to the truth, aren't you?" Isn't it strange that people would live for the devil and be miserable every day and then go live with him throughout eternity? And so he said, "We are by nature children of wrath, even as others." That means everybody else is too. That's the reason I tell the boys down to jail, when they go down there, and say, "Fellas, you're made out of the same hunk of mud I'm made out of. We're all just alike." And I said, "You haven't done one thing that I haven't done or couldn't do, except by the grace of God. The only thing." And I'll tell you, this business of being proud and arrogant and self-righteous is a dirty sin in the sight of God. And that not anybody in this building, but what I'd be willing to admit, that if I had lived under the same circumstances you lived under, more than likely I would have done about or maybe worse than what you've done. And preacher and Christians, if we don't admit that, we're not seeing how sinful our human nature is. I believe that my mother and my daddy, with their strict discipline, had something to do with guiding me and keeping a rein on the flesh until the Spirit took over. When I started preaching, one of the first ones I ever whipped was my daddy. He said, "Did you whip your daddy?" "Yeah, I took the old gospel whip and put it on him." But you know what? He came to the place where he said, "Son, you're right about it." And I was a blessing to my daddy, just like he was a blessing. See, he whipped me and I chastened him. But it blessed me and it blessed him, and we both loved each other for it. Amen? Why, sure, whom the Lord loveth, he chasteneth. Sure he does. And so he said, "By nature we're the children of wrath, even as others. But God, who is rich," I like that, "God, who is rich in mercy, for his great love wherewith he loved us, even when we were dead in sins, hath quickened together with Christ. By grace are you saved." Now then, let's finish up the picture of the sinner. Go to the 12th verse. "That at that time you were without Christ." That's a sinner. You don't have any Christ. And anybody without a Christ can't go to heaven. You've got to have a Christ to go to heaven. That's your door.
You got to go through the door. Jesus said, I am the door. I am the door. That at that time you were without Christ, being aliens. You know what an alien is? That's a man without any citizenship papers. He's a stranger here. And that's what Border Patrol picks up. We got a lot of aliens in the valley. And they were constantly dodging the Border Patrol. The Border Patrol. Because they knew the Border Patrol would pick them up and send them back to Mexico. Dear friend, I'm going to ask you a question. Do you have your passport to heaven? There'll be no aliens getting into glory. Not a one. Everybody will have to have their passport. And your passport must be signed in the blood of Jesus. That's right. In Jesus' name, you get that passport. There'll be no questions asked when you reach the entering into that city not made with hands, eternal in the heavens. I tell you, that's enough to get excited about, isn't it? To know that when this little journey is all over, we'll step just inside the pearly gate and there meet mother and dad and friends and loved ones and others that have gone on. He said, aliens from the commonwealth of Israel and strangers from the covenants of promise, having no promise, having no hope, and without God in the world. I don't know of any sadder words than those two words, no hope. Go to the hospital, doctors have a conference. Come out of the operating room, the doctor looks at you and shakes his head and said, no hope, no hope. But this, dear friends, I tell you, there's hope if you put your trust in Christ. Oh, today is the day of salvation, and now is the time. And I'd like to say in closing and give you the recipe of God's salvation, for by grace are you saved through faith, and that not of yourselves. It's the gift of God, not of works, lest any man should boast. For we're his workmanship, created in Christ Jesus unto good works, which God hath before ordained that we should walk in them. Now notice, by grace, through faith, are you saved. That means that Jesus paid it all. It's all to him. I owe. Sin had left a crimson stain. He washed it white as snow.

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Acts 28:24. And some believed the things which were spoken, and some believed not. There's the whole story of man in the one verse. And some believed the things which were spoken, and some believed not. Christians, we need to give everybody we see the information to make an informed choice, but ultimately, it is each individual's choice whether they want to go to heaven or go to hell. We are to plead with lost sinners, seek to persuade lost sinners, but if they go to hell, it's by choice. On the other side of the coin is our choice whether we live by faith or by sight, and it's our choice as to how good of a Christian we are. And some believe the things which were spoken, and some believe not. We will not believe what we don't know, and we won't know what we don't associate with frequently, deeply, and with interest. We're to live a life of faith pleasing to the Lord. To increase your faith, to please the Lord more, you've got to increase your consumption of the Bible. More reading, more memorization, more Sunday school classes, more church services, better attention paid during all of them, implementation of what is taught. And some believe the things which were spoken, and some believe not. Which half of the verse do you fit into? Something to think about.

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All scripture portions are from the King James Version of the Bible. And now, today's proverb. Today's Light for Your Pathway comes from Proverbs chapter 3. My son, forget not my law, but let thine heart keep my commandments. For length of days and long life and peace shall they add to thee. Let not mercy and truth forsake thee. Bind them about thy neck, write them upon the table of thine heart. So shalt thou find favor and good understanding in the sight of God and man. Trust in the Lord with all thine heart, and lean not unto thine own understanding. In all thy ways acknowledge him, and he shall direct thy paths. Be not wise in thine own eyes. Fear the Lord, and depart from evil. It shall be health to thy navel, and marrow to thy bones. Honor the Lord with thy substance, and with the first fruits of all thine increase. So shall thy barns be filled with plenty, and thy presses shall burst out with new wine. My son, despise not the chastening of the Lord, neither be weary of his correction. For whom the Lord loveth, he correcteth, even as a father the son in whom he delighteth. Happy is the man that findeth wisdom, and the man that getteth understanding. For the merchandise of it is better than the merchandise of silver, and the gain thereof than fine gold. She is more precious than rubies, and all the things thou canst desire are not to be compared unto her. Length of days is in her right hand, and in her left hand riches and honor. Her ways are ways of pleasantness, and all her paths are peace. She is a tree of life to them that lay hold upon her, and happy is every one that retaineth her. The Lord by wisdom hath founded the earth, by understanding hath he established the heavens. By his knowledge the depths are broken up, and the clouds drop down the dew. My son, let them not depart from thine eyes. Keep sound wisdom and discretion. So shall they be life unto thy soul and grace to thy neck. Then shalt thou walk in thy way safely, and thy foot shall not stumble. When thou liest down, thou shalt not be afraid. Yea, thou shalt lie down, and thy sleep shall be sweet. Be not afraid of sudden fear, neither of the desolation of the wicked when it cometh. For the Lord shall be thy confidence, and shall keep thy foot from being taken. Withhold not good from them to whom it is due, when it is in the power of thine hand to do it. Say not unto thy neighbor, Go and come again, and tomorrow I will give, when thou hast it by thee. Devise not evil against thy neighbor, seeing he dwelleth securely by thee. Strive not with a man without cause, if he have done thee no harm. Envy thou not the oppressor, and choose none of his ways. For the froward is abomination to the Lord, but his secret is with the righteous. The curse of the Lord is in the house of the wicked, but he blesseth the habitation of the just. Surely he scorneth the scorners, but he giveth grace unto the lowly. The wise shall inherit glory, but shame shall be the promotion of fools. We trust that the power of God's Word on today's edition of Light for Your Pathway was a blessing. Tune in again to Light for Your Pathway.

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